bit of that, little bit of that, Janet Jackson. 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You guys are kicking it with your boy DJ Luke like we do on them Sundays, baby. Don't forget, I'm rocking your airwaves to midnight tonight. I'll be back on Wednesday from 10 till midnight. Yes, that's after catching up with Caden. He's on at 8. I'm on there too, so come check us out. Matter of fact, just keep it locked right here on WRFZ. Yes, yes. It's a little bit more Janet. I got a couple more. Just a couple. You know Janet's my girl. Nasty. Miss Jackson. You guys are kicking with your boy DJ Lou. WRFZ. Rochester's new home for 90s to 2000s hip-hop and R&B's when you kick it with me. 106.3 in the FM dial, baby. 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

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Izzy Kamosi.

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I'll be rocking your airwaves again with those 90s and 2000s hip-hop and R&B. Yeah, right after catching up with Caden. He's on at 8. I'm on there, too. Come check us out. It's a great time. A little Naughty by Nature, OPP. You guys kicking with DJ Lou, WRFZ.

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You guys kicking it with your boy DJ Lou. I like how we do on them Sundays, baby. Rocking them airwaves again on Wednesday from 10 p.m. until midnight. Yes, right after catching up with Caden. He's on at 8. I'm there too. You guys can just tune in. Keep it locked. 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And here you are. Kicking it with me. Lil Usher, you got it bad. You guys kicking it with your boy DJ Lou. 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
1: 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You guys kicking with your boy DJ Lou. Here to midnight tonight. Rochester's a new home for 90s and 2000s hip hop and R&B. When you kick it with me right here in Rochester Free. Got some more Usher for you right here. Lil Jon. 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

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Big Sean, Rochester Free, WRFZ 106.3 on the FM dial, baby. Lil Dicky, Chris Brown, Freaky Friday. This is how we do it. Remix, remix, baby. Win them 2010 hour, baby. We're closing it out strong. 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
6: Ultra Park.
5: Walk it like I talk it. 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
6: Woo.
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I want to thank you guys for kicking it with me we do on them Sundays, baby. Don't forget to be back on Wednesday, 10 till midnight, Rochester's new home for 90s and 2000s hip-hop and R&Bs when you kick it with me right here in Rochester Free. I want you guys to take care of yourself, take care of one another, wash your hands and wash your ass, and we will see you guys on Wednesday. I want you guys to have a good night. Love you and peace.

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This is the Underground, the Armin Shawbrook Spins Vinyl Radio Show! With me, and Eric Shawbrook, and Eric Pinellas on the mixing board! Hey, dig it! The first cut is Drambuie by the Coachmen from Rochester, New York, featuring Dick Leshorn from the Quirks and Old Salt. And for all the kids down at the Guys and Dolls, for everybody aboard Captain Armand's psychedelic musical spaceship, oh, please strap yourself in. We are about to soar through the galaxies, heading out to Groovesville. You can bet your Roy Rogers and Dale Evans tin-colored lunchbox on that bunkie. Dig it, Drambuie!

Next up, sweet stuff. Some Kind of Wonderful, performed by Josh Stone, doing the Rochester Band, the Soul Brothers 6 song, Some Kind of Wonderful. Oh, baby, it's the way you make me feel, like some kind of wonderful.

0: That was Mache and the Anglos doing St. Mary's Bells. Rest in peace, Mache Fambro. For all the Anglos fans and everyone at Jazzberries.
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Monkey Suit by the Plasmatics, featuring Webster New York's Wendy O. Williams. For everybody down at the Harmony House. For the punks out there in beautiful Radio Wonderland, running all loose on the streets. We love you, baby!

0: I Wonder by Troy New York, Super 400. For everyone down at the hangar on the Hudson, oh, we love you, baby!
1: Stay on the path, Sylvia Plath. Don't fall away like all the others. Don't take all your secrets alone to your watery grave about lovers, and the secrets you keep will keep you in deep, like Amy and brother. And all of the people you meet on the street will reiterate lies that they uttered. Leave me in peace, I cry, in the middle of the night, on a slow boat bound for Catalina for no reason. Tiny drops of perspiration dot my forehead. They could be mistaken for dewdrops if this were photo season. But alas, this is a real life, and it's been a real fight just to stop my mind from committing treason. Why, you ask? Because she told the townspeople I was crazy. And the lies, they started to believe them. But anyways, that's all over now. I've moved on, gone scorched earth. And now, I'm left wondering, where do I go from here? To Sonoma, where the fires have just left? South Dakota? Would standing in front of Mount Rushmore feel like the great American homecoming I never had? Would the magnitude of the scale of the sculptures take the place of the warm embrace I never got? Or should I just be here now, bare feet on linoleum, slicing vegetables into water that I will later turn into stew?
2: That was a spoken word piece by Lana Del Rey, Bare Feet on Linoleum. Lana Del Rey is from Lake Placid, New York.
0: 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Poet, freelance performer. For everybody having a drink down at Scorgie's. Oh, beat baby's got that beat. Right, Mr. John Bartles.

come to your house in my broken down rust bucket of a fan. 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

odor of my coveralls would make a maggot gag. 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

Find out why people from all over the world come to the Great House of Guitars in Rochester, New York. Oh, next up, Lover Doll. Can't Get No Loving on the Telephone by Lucky Peterson from Buffalo, New York. For everybody down at the Governor's Inn. Oh, baby doll, shake it like a milkshake. 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

Next up, Sugar. Constrict by Earth Crisis from Syracuse, New York. For everybody down at the Westcott Theater. Oh, baby, it's Boom! What You Do to Me!

Next up, Pretty Thing. Faceless by Omni Blank from Rochester, New York. For everybody down at the Penny Arcade near Lake Ontario. Oh, baby, they're gonna rock your socks off.

baby doll, put your ear to the radio. Warrior of the Wasteland, by Maybe Never from Rochester, New York, for Randy and everyone down at the Montage. Oh, man, let's party in the wasteland till the old cow jumps over that moon.

Bodega. Alligator wine by the priest from Rochester, New York. Baby, let's have a couple gallons of alligator wine. Party time!

Just Like You by Officer Friendly from Rochester, New York. For everyone down at the Horizontal Boogie Bar. Oh, baby love, you got it all and then some. My sweet sugary.

0: Tainted Blood by Blue Oyster Cult with singer Eric Bloom, who went to Hobart College in Geneva, New York. Let's rock! For everyone hanging down at the Teenage Record Hop at the Geneva Roller Dome. Oh, sugar, with you I'd walk that tightrope. This is Armin Shawbrook Spins on Rochester Free Radio, WRFZ, LP Rochester. Yeah, man, we're playing all upstate New York, bands and musicians this week.
1: Don't call Tool is a man's man. You should suck it up, take the fall, do the time. 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
1: Love by Conway the Machine from Buffalo, New York. 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

third world genocide by the nuclear assault featuring Danny Lilker and Eric Burke for everyone down at the Monty. Oh, baby, it's you and me.

Summer and Signal Hill by Killer Joe, featuring Rochester's Beach Boy, Al Jardine. 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

0: out of me unto you by Annie DeFranco from Buffalo, New York. For all the cats and dolls hanging out at Hall Walls, we love you, baby. It's you and me. Always be cool to all bands and musicians. They always give us their all. Hey, dig it. We're playing all upstate New York. Bands and musicians this week.
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0: That was Desmond Child featuring Buffalo, New York's Louis Merlino on backup vocals and Rochester, New York's Tony Levin on bass doing Discipline for everyone at the Continental.
1: Please try not to ever hurt anyone's feelings. Together we can make it a much better world through peace, love, and music, music, music. Next up, it's Goddamn Suicide by 1,000 Shades of Cold from Rochester, New York. For everybody out down there, it's Steel. Oh, baby, it's you. All you.
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The House of Guitars says, thanks for listening to the show. 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

peace sign indexed down by Geneva's Gym Class Heroes, featuring Buster Rhymes. For everybody down at the Smith Opera House. Oh, baby, it's the way you make me feel. Hey, dig it. You're listening to The Underground, the Armin Shawbrook Spins Vinyl Radio Show. And we're spinning records like a top. We're the cool music, baby. It never stops. The greatest songs you have never heard. We have gone over 4 years without repeating a song by the same artist. Dig it, man. Spread the wire. It's all straight talk.

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1: That was Buffalo, New York's Breakaway doing the spaghetti. For everyone having a nice day in LaSalle Park.
2: Dig it. Next up, Fear by Joywave from Rochester, New York. For everybody down at Anthology. Oh, man, Joywave and my baby doll. They move me like nothing else in this world.

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It's a deadly combination. 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

Sweet Jezebel by Four Large Men, featuring Oneida New York's Roy Custon. For everybody down at Oneida, American Legion. Baby, let's rock this place with the Four Large Men. Hey, dig it. This is your Captain Armand and his spacey space crew. And we wish all our friends and listeners a very happy holiday. And a

Radio Brain by Wicked from Utica, New York. For everybody down at the MVCC, oh, we love you, baby. Let's rock and roll. If you are having a drug problem, please, please get medical help. We don't want to lose you.

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1: Oh, oh, I hear the sirens are calling me. Hey, boys! It looks like our ride is here. Here comes Little Boy and Fat Man. Bye, bye, Armin Showboat! Bye, bye, baby, goodbye! This is your Captain Armin with my spacey space crew and our psychedelic musical spaceship, docked here at the Great House of Guitars in Rochester, New York. 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
2: I'm Dr. Anthony Lizerwitz, and this is Climate Connections. People across the world are signing up to be online walrus detectives. They're scanning hundreds of thousands of satellite images of the Arctic to find and count the blubbery tusked animals. Rod Downey is with the nonprofit WWF, which partnered with the British Antarctic Survey to launch the Walrus from Space project. He says walruses are under threat as human activity in the Arctic increases and climate warming melts the sea ice they use for breeding and resting.
3: Despite being such big, powerful animals, they're really increasingly vulnerable to climate change as the sea ice is literally melting out from beneath them.
2: To study how warming will affect walruses and take action to protect them, scientists need to know how many walruses there are now and where they live. 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Donnie hopes that this project can help people learn more about the Arctic and feel like they're making a difference.
3: Having something really practical to do that will contribute towards the science and ultimately contribute towards the conservation of an iconic Arctic species is just a great opportunity.
2: Climate Connections is produced by the Yale Center for Environmental Communication. 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

That's right. You're throwing your, well, 2 hours away because it's time for Rock and Roll Rumble with, you got it, Baron Saturday. Baron Von Littbeck, I'm here and ready to rock, roll, and rumble you into oblivion. Oblivion. And I'm looking out the window and it's kind of looking like oblivion. It's dark, it's rainy, it's windy, which normally would suck, but everyone stays home and listens to the radio. So this crappy weather is actually good for radio shows. Horrible for my head. What was it, like 80 yesterday? And it's supposed to be like 50 tonight and barely that tomorrow, which even colder in the evening. Oh, God. But no, I didn't wimp out. I pulled them up tight, and which is amazing because, you know, my wife keeps my privates in a mason jar in the closet. She rarely lets me go out without them because we've been married so long. Just got to control my ass somehow. But anyways, I'm here. I'm intact. And we're going to play some manly rock and roll. Yes, the manliest rock and roll on the planet. And speaking of manly, how about them bats from Precision Screen Printing, my underwriters? 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These eyes ain't no poussoirs, let me tell ya. Precision Screen Printing, the most manliest of screen printers in the world. You can take my word as a guarantee. Right here in our parking lot, right across my new neighbors from Rochester Free Radio. So if you have any questions, get a hold of me, or you could email them at psp585inc@gmail.com. And also, I got to give a shout out to my friends in Allentown Music, 497 Amber Street in Buffalo, open right now. Why aren't you there listening to me and perusing fine musical gear? Huh? I beg to ask. Why? I'm sure you got a reason, but, you know, get out there. If you're in Buffalo, shame on you. If you're in Rochester, 60 miles. It's more like 70, 72, but, you know, it's off the thruway. You get to drive 70, 75 miles an hour the whole way. Maybe more if you get lucky with the flow of traffic. So speed your ass. Pretend you're Winston Wolf. And, you know, it's an hour and 10 minutes. You could be there in 40. Right at 497 Amherst Street, Buffalo, Allentown Music, 71688 Music, AllentownMusic.com. Yeah, okay. I should try to keep my voice down because it hurts my head. But I'm going to scream because I'm in for the long haul, man. We got a really cool show. Eclectic as eclectic as I could probably do eclecticism. Yes, it's a very eclectic morning today at Rock and Roll Rumble. And we're going to start off with one of my favorite bands of all time. Except this is the early version. And, you know, other than maybe the first year, I don't think I've played this since. The band UFO. The first couple of albums would have faded into obscurity, and probably the band itself, if not for

But there was a really cool, I'm starting already, psychedelic club in London in the late 60s where, like, Pink Floyd with Sid Barrett held court, the UFO Club, and like, that's where they got the name. And, hey, let's blast off to Uranus with UFO!

Yeah, man, another week, another heavy, heavy Eddie Cochran cover. Except this time it wasn't something else. It was Come On Everybody by UFO, the original first lineup, circa 69 to 72 with Mick Bolton on guitar. And, you know, definitely before they streamlined. That's a good term. They streamlined their sound and, you know, polished it up. But not in a bad way. They were, where was it? A naughty. They were a really great band. Why they didn't, like, get, you know, huge radio play and who knows? Well, the suits. It's always the goddamn suits, man. But there was also a short period where guitar god Larry Wallace even played. They didn't record anything, but there's supposedly a recording of a live show that I would give my testiculars for if I could ever track it down on CD. But he didn't do any studio stuff. But Mick Bolton's pretty cool, man. I love all the echo stuff and psychedelic, man. Psychedelic, dude. Let's change up gears from psychedelia. Jump up from 76 to 77. Band from Boston, originally on Bomp Records, DMZ.

turn around and what y'all think I saw? Ted headhunters with a buzz.

humor is. Where's my rocking chair?

Yeah, there we go. Rock and Roll Rumble with DMZ. And that was from When I Get Off, a Bomp Records compilation of Bomp Records recordings from 76-77. Lo-fi, low down, before bands had guitar tuners. It's true, kids. We didn't have these nice, easy little things to plug into and get in tune. The only guys that had the big expensive Strobo tuners were like touring national bands, you know, bands with money. So yeah, it was something else back then. But you did what you had to do. And that last song, Pretty Girl, definitely stoogistic, if you get my drift. Speaking of stoogistic, it's the Bat Chimp! Ah! Bat Chimp, get away! It's hideous! It's ugly! Alright, yeah, come on, let's get. Jesus Christ. Alright, let's get back to music. Actually, I want to send this out, all seriousness included. I don't want to infringe on anyone's privacy, but I do want to congratulate Rick Saint in Denver for his good news that he posted. So he's really not, you know, keeping it close to home, but I'm glad you're hanging in there. I'm glad you'll be tuning in every week from Denver. And I hope you enjoy this next set, which I know you like. And it took me like a long time to find a comp that had everything I wanted. And of course, once that happened, a box set came out with like everything. But there were still a couple of songs left on the comp that I wanted to play since last I played Susie Quattro. Yes, Susie Quattro. I love a girl with balls as big as mine. And she was the coolest. The original Riot Girl.

We want to do a couple of songs for you now from our new album, Agoraphobia. And the first song is by my favorite singer, Elvis Presley. And it's called Heartbreak Hotel.

No, we don't have time for one more. Sorry, Susie. Sorry, baby. That was Susie Quattro. We started off with Move It, an old Cliff Richard song that was off her second LP, Quattro from 1974. And, of course, the Derringer Winter Classic, which was on 78's If You Knew Susie. And that last pretty cool arrangement of Heartbreak Hotel was on a Japan and Australian released only LP called Live and Kickin' from 1977. The Japanese always get the coolest stuff, man. Seriously, but of course, you know, thank God they were, you know, there wouldn't be UFO if it wasn't for the Japanese. A lot of really cool bands would have just gone down the toilet in the early days if it wasn't for that country. So, you know, gotta give credit where credit's due. Now, here's a band, I think in 295 shows, 6 years and 1 month, I've never played. It's kind of like a spin-off of Spirit, who I really dig. But anyone out there remember JoJo Gunn? Jay Ferguson, Mark Andes, who were from Spirit. And Jay Ferguson was the keyboard singer. Mark Andy was a bass player. He got his brother Matt, Matt Andes, who it turns out to be a monster slide player. And they got some guy from Texas on drums called Curly Smith. It's Curly vs. Shemp tonight, live at the Rochester War Memorial. Alright. I'd pay anything for that. Anyways, here we go. This is a live recording. Hey, he's playing a little more live stuff, but it's not like him. Yeah, no, shut up. This is recorded in 1973, Ultrasonic Studios, which belonged to WLIR Radio in Long Island. Long Island. We're gonna play JoJo Gunn. On Long Island, Rochester Free Radio.

The only thing in your hand is the music that you play. Whether it's the first or the last day. This song is about the last day. 99 days on the road.

Yeah, that's Jojo Gunn, named after a very, very obscure Chuck Berry song. Now, who remembers that song, Run, Run, Run? Actually, was like a semi-hit. Come on, raise your hands if you remember it. Come on. I am the all-knowing, all-seeing Baron of Rock and Roll. So, hey, you. Yeah, you. Come on, put it away and zip up your pants. I can see. I can see. Yes, I can see. This is Rock and Roll Rumble. I am Baron von Litvak. We just heard Jojo Gunn live at Ultrasonic Studios in Long Island, 1973. And I think Mark Andes, the bass player, wound up in Heart. I don't know, not a big Heart fan. Although I did go see him. One of my brilliant ideas. Hey. We should go see Heart, man. There's going to be all kinds of chicks there. Yeah. Hey, yeah. Yeah. I can see it now. The feathered hair. The burgundy leather blazer, you know, cropped in the middle. The Jordache jeans. The fringed boots. The ridiculously tight halter top. Oh, God, the 70s were great. Yee-hoo! All right. Oh, you know what? Let's get this out of the way. This is one of the few FCC regulations that doesn't give me hemorrhoids. Excuse me a second. I got to do my professional radio voice. This is WRFZLP 106.3 FM, RochesterFreeRadio.com. And now back to Baron von Litvak and the Rock and Roll Rumble Radio Show. All right, I'm back. And that means we got to do some tongue kissing to my underwriters, who, you know, they deserve some smooches, man. 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If you have any questions. And Allentown Music on 487 Amherst Street in Buffalo. Open right now. Open right now. They got me on the, what is it called? The PA center? What do they got there? Stereo? PA? Whatever. I'm a thundering over the crowd at Allentown Music. There should be a crowd. And if not, that's a damn shame, because this is one of the coolest places on the planet. A, you know, neighborhood, old-fashioned, non-corporate entity music store. 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I mean, they got everything, man. Everything. 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So get your dead asses down to 497 Amherst Street, Buffalo, or you can call 716-88-MUSIC, and you can check out the website, allentownmusic.com. But go. That's the best thing. Experience things in life in real time. Don't even have to say that. Come on. All right, let's continue now. I got all the business out of the way. We can tear into the second hour. The second hour of Rock and Roll Rumble. Yes, right now. The second hour. We're going to start with some David Bowie. Not Jim Bowie. David didn't carry a big-ass knife. But this is live at the BBC. Actually, the Sounds of the 70s with Bob Harris. I think he was called Whispering Bob Harris. Can he talk like this? Because he was basically a douche and didn't like the New York Dolls. So he'll forever go down in history as a screaming a-hole. Whispering Bob Harris.
Anyways, this was recorded in January 18th, 1972, and it was broadcast February 7th, 1972, for all those people that care about such things. And, you know, basically it's Bowie and the spiders from Mars. What else do I gotta tell ya?

Yeah, Bowie at the Beeb. Although in Rumble language, it's the Spiders from Mars with David Bowie on vocals. Because Mick Ronson is God. Okay? I said it. It's out there. No BS, man. Tell me how cool that guitar sounds, huh? The tone bender, fuzz box. Unbelievable. These were all recorded from 1972, January, broadcast in February from Sounds of the 70s. That would be a pretty good name for this show, though I occasionally get into the

60s and 50s, and I'll go into the 80s and 90s and the 2000s if the bands sound like the 70s, 60s, and 50s. What are you going to do? What are you going to do? I know what I'm going to do. I'm going to keep playing music. That's what I'm going to do. That's what I'm going to do right now. This is a band from 1999, their self-titled first album. I don't think they even did any more records. It's called The Knoxville Girls. And the only cat I'm really familiar with in said group, The Knoxville Girls, is Kid Congo Powers, right? Of the Cramps and Gun Club, founding member. So this is some pretty freaky lo-fi, country, noir, punk. I mean, it's just effing cool. Have faith in the Baron. Let's start off with a little instrumental dance number called Kung Pao Chicken Scratch. Send this one out to my brother Rob.

There you go, the Knoxville Girls out of New York City. And from their self-titled album from 1999 featuring Kid Congo Powers. It's pretty cool. Definitely you could hear some John Spencer influence. And what is that band with John Spencer? Oh, Heavy Trash. And it's just a real cool mishmash of styles. All rootsophonic and lo-fi and nasty and, you know, George Jones cover. It's just really cool stuff. I told you on Facebook this week it's going to be eclectic, right? I did warn you if you're on my Facebook friends page, which you should be if you're listening. Anyways, let's continue with Rock and Roll Rumble. It's been a pretty good show, right? Pretty good, right? Maybe great. Maybe fantastic. But it's time. It's time to get sensational, brothers and sisters. Yes, praise Gloria. It's going to be sensational because right now, brothers and sisters, right now, brothers and sisters, I say right now, brethren and sistren, we have the sensational, the incredible, the unbelievable, sensational Alex Harvey Band.

Yes, Rock and Roll Rumble right here, Rochester Free Radio, with the sensational Alex Harvey Band. That was from their second LP called Next, 1973. We heard Swamp Snake, Gang Bang, and Vambo Marbleye. A lot of Vambo titles in this band. It must be a Scottish thing. I don't know. Alex Harvey from Glasgow. 1935, 1982, died real long time ago, but left some great music, that's for sure. Weird, but rocking. All right, here's a band I didn't get into for a long time because of their title. It just wasn't what I thought they'd be. I'm talking about a pioneering doom stoner rock band, Pentagram, featuring the vocals of Bobby Liebling, fellow Hebrew, yeah, Washington, D.C. Anyways, this is more like, this is not what I thought a Pentagram band would sound like. I mean, they did a Stones cover, not Gimme Shelter, like all the early 70s bands, and they even did an obscure Yardbirds cover, so thankfully, a couple of years ago, they released a collection of their early demos called First Days Here. Days and Confused Days, First Days. And it blew my mofo mind. This is what I could have been listening to all these years. But better late than never. This is Pentagram. Forever, my queen.

Pentagram right here on Rock and Roll Rumble. That was called Living in a Ram's Head. That was from their compilation of early singles and demos and this and that. From 72 to about 79 from the DC area, Pentagram. And we got one more for ya. And I thought, as we started the show, blasting off into space, I guess we're going to blast out of here again with the same band, UFO. And UFO knows Bo Diddley. And I thought I'd play this because there's a rumor floating around that yours truly, the Baron of Rock and Roll, Baron von Litvak, is actually Bo Diddley's bastard son from his 1963 tour of Mars. This kind of puts it all together.

love? Who do you love? Who do you? Who do you? Who do you want every night?

That's it, Rock and Roll Rumble with UFO from the early dawn of the 70s. Who do you love, baby? You love the Baron, right? Or Kojak. Cracker! The end of the show. Go give me some coffee. Anyways, that's it. Rock and Roll Rumble, show number 295 is over, baby. Over, over, over. And thanks for listening. Thanks to Precision Screen Printing. Allentown Music, 497 Amherst Street in Buffalo. Open right now as I talk. And check me out on Facebook, Steve Litvak. And remember, to Monday morning at 2 and Friday morning at 2 a.m., we got Rumble reruns. Me? I'll be playing jazz tomorrow. God help us all. I swear. With like real musicians. I mean, guys that like read and teach and do studio stuff and probably record jingles. They make a living. And I'm going to jam with them tomorrow because of my friend Rob's podcast, Carnival of Randomness. Jesus, what did I get myself into? But it's Hammond Organ Trio, one of the things I always dreamt about doing. And I'm basically just playing blues guitar, I hope. So this could be really cool, or I'll be committed sometime tomorrow night, and this will be the end. This will be the last rock and roll show. So please, thank you very much for supporting me these last 6 years, and keep your fingers crossed I don't totally lose it tomorrow. And if I don't, I'll either come back next week, a real jazz cat, I'll be back on heroin, and I'll be saying, yeah, man, cool. Cool. Or I'll be the Rumble Man, the Baron of Rock and Roll. So thanks a lot. And keep your fingers crossed. This has been Rock and Roll Rumble, Spite Radio for duty and humanity. Be cool. Stay super fly. Don't let the bastard grind you down. Come on, let's go, guys. Walking music.

Hey there, this is Jeff Michaels, and this weekend, something I love, a chart with a lot of different styles. There's Journey and Pink Floyd, who represent rock, the soft rock of Rupert Holmes and Air Supply. There's R&B, presented by the Brothers Johnson and the Whispers. Disco still had some life in it, new wave was emerging, and the yacht rock sound was in full swing. Plus, we'll pay... 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
1: Good afternoon, everybody. You are listening to Cup of Joe Radio from beautiful downtown Tupper Lake, like I said last week, and we are in the Adirondacks, right, Irene?
2: Well, we sure are, and there's no place else to be. For me, anyways, but the Adirondacks in the summertime. We've got a great show for our audience today. We have our VSO officer, who is just the best with information for vets, Jason Murray, going to be on. And, you know, Mike, it was interesting. I caught a show the other day, couldn't believe, you know, you and I believe in we believe music is the power of healing. Well, this gentleman is 100 years old, and he's still conducting orchestras. And when he was in his 70s, he sort of semi-retired, and he was conducting an orchestra, and he had a friend that was another conductor, and he said, look, I'm going to give you a contract, and when you're 100 years old, I want you to come back and perform for us. He was thinking he's probably never going to make it to 100.
1: Yeah.
2: Well, you know what? Sure enough, he contributes his long life to music, the power of music, and that's what he's done all his life. And at 100 years old, he went out there and performed and gave his best performance yet.
1: Yeah, I guess that's one guy, Irene, we could say doesn't have an expiration date. Is that correct?
2: That's correct. He might be an antique, but he has no expiration date.
1: Hey, we got a great, great show today, so off we go to where it's 5 o'clock somewhere, right, Irene?
2: Well, we are going off somewhere, as Jimmy Buffett says, 5 o'clock, but we are going to Italy. So the next time you hear us, it might be from Italy.
1: It might be from the military bases down there. That'd be really cool.
2: Sure would be, Mike. But yes, let's go off to where?
1: To Margaritaville with Jimmy.
2: Let's go.

Well, every week after Jimmy, I love to kick it up. One of my favorite bands of all time, a real Southern rock and roll band, is Lynyrd Skynyrd. Here's Call Me the Breeze.

0: Mr. Breeze.
1: Let's keep it kicked up, Mike, with AC/DC and Thunderstruck.
2: Brian Johnson's the lead singer of Thunderstruck. You know, he's 77 years old. He don't have no expiration date. And Irene and I wanted to see him because they're going to be in Europe, but we're going to miss him, Irene. Just all the thing. But what a great group they are.

0: Man, I'd love to have a 57 Chevy. We got Jason Murray. He's our vet rep from Franklin County, New York, and probably one of the best in the business. Jason, got a great update today.
1: Thank you. Yeah, so the last drop we did, we talked about TDIU as a basic introduction to it and everything. I thought today would be a good one to go over the difference between 100% scheduler rating and TDIU. Now, effectively on paper, as far as the compensation payment, benefits you're entitled to, things like that, almost everything is going to be the same between them. So a lot of veterans wonder, well, there's got to be some kind of a difference because there's different benefits and different eligibility requirements. And there is. So TDIU can be a pretty convoluted benefit when you really start getting in the weeds with it. But a scheduler rating is simply the total combined percentages of your VA disability ratings equal 100%. And then TDIU is where they don't equal 100%, but the VA considers you 100% disabled. And some of the big differences, the key differences between the two, is a scheduler rating is not always permanent in nature. If the VA determines that the conditions could be improved or they expect improvement in them. And a classic example would be mental health ratings with proper treatment and medication. The VA expects mental health ratings to improve oftentimes. They won't add that permanence. And there are some benefits like educational benefits and dependent benefits that you need that permanence. Sometimes state benefits also. New York State recently enacted a tax exemption at a higher rate for veterans, but it has to be a total and permanent scheduler rating, and TDIU will not qualify for that. Another big key difference is with TDIU, the VA is increasing your compensation based on the reasoning that you are unable to maintain gainful employment, which is employment above the national poverty line, because of your service-connected disabilities. Of course, with that comes an extra little string. If you get a job and you become gainfully employed, when you file that IRS tax return, the VA is going to catch wind of it and say, well, wait a second, you're gainfully employed and we're increasing your VA benefits based on the fact that you can't maintain gainful employment. You do run the risk of that. Now, if you dive way down the rabbit hole, there are ways you can work and be gainfully employed while on TDIU, and we'll get into that in another segment, but those are the main differences between the scheduler rating and the TDIU rating.
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3: Hi, this is Steve Jenkins, director of the Bob Dylan Center in Tulsa, Oklahoma. 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

0: Usually I don't talk about my service, but a few weeks ago, the president presented two medals of honor to Force Recon Marines, Major John Capers and Colonel John Ripley. When I was a 17-year-old kid, I went in the Marine Corps and qualified for Force Recon. And I went to the 4th Platoon, and my platoon leader was Lieutenant John Ripley. And during that time, I think any time during my life, he was the best teacher I ever had and transformed me from a smart, wise-ass 17-year-old kid into a Marine. He taught our platoon life lessons, and one thing he taught us all was respect. But the most important lesson he ever gave me as a teacher is respect yourself. I want to honor him with a song by Chris O'Leary. Chris O'Leary served in the Marine Corps, did combat tours in Afghanistan, and he's probably known as one of the best blues singers on the planet, and he became a friend of ours. And Chris sings this song. It's called Dress Blues. And what this song is, there's a couple lines in the song that's really funny, and I'm sure John Ripley would have loved it. He talks about jumping out of the back of a C-130, and Colonel Ripley and our platoon mate, we did tons of jumps out of the back of a C-130, so I think he would love this. And we're going to close the show this week out with Chris O'Leary. So stay tuned for that.
1: Hey there, Army!
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1: You know, listeners, some of you are going to be able to relate to this. Mike has been carrying around this picture. Actually, it's up on the wall with all our family members. We've been taking it every move we've made for the last 48 years.
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0: talking about a great Southern rock band, Mike. Here's the Allman Brothers with Statesboro Blues.
1: Yeah, they're fantastic. I put them in the top 10% of my rock and roll songs. Nothing like great, great Southern rock. Here they are, the Allman Brothers.

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0: You know, Mike has been talking about respect. Well, here's Respect Yourself by the Staple Singers.

I caught the Rolling Stones the other day, Mike, on the radio, and I decided to put a new song that they did on their new album, Foreign Tongues. Great new song, Mr. Charm.

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0: I got a special song I want to play for you, Irene. And I know you used to be a telephone operator. I know the younger folks don't understand, but there was actually telephone operators, right?
1: And, oh, there sure was.
0: And it's Beechwood, 4579, I think. I don't know. I'll have to look. But it is Beechwood. You remember that song, Beechwood, 4979, I believe it is?
1: Oh, sure. My phone rang off the hook.
0: Hey, you never called me when you were on the switchboard. What was all that about?
1: Well, Mike, I was sort of busy.
0: Okay, here we go. And I'll give you the correct number on Beechwood.

0: Another great song that I love is Smokin' by Boston.
1: Yeah, reminds me, was Smokin' with Joplin back in 1969.
0: Oh, that story's getting so old, Mike.

I'm Army Captain Chris McNair. When I'm not in my DeLorean traveling back to 2011 to be on Freedom Radio AFN Iraq, I'm listening to the veterans on Cup of Joe.

Hi, this is Bob Geo, former Armed Forces Network broadcaster. I broadcasted from Guantanamo Bay, Cuba, and I was there from 1981 to 1983. One of my favorite songs back in that time was Nicolette Larson and A Whole Lot of Love.

0: Mike, I see you put Sunday Morning Coming Down.
1: That's a great song. You know, Cash made a number one hit, but it was written by Kris Kristofferson. And we're going to play Chris. I love this song. And from what I've been told by many, many people, it really affects a lot of veterans. They really can associate with this song. Here's Kris Kristofferson, Sunday Morning Coming Down.

my head didn't hurt. And the beer I had for breakfast wasn't bad, so I had one more for dessert.

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And if you're not listening to Cup of Joe Radio, well, you're just not properly caffeinating your brain.

0: We want to end our show with Chris O'Leary's Letters from Home.
1: Chris O'Leary, fantastic Marine. The Letters from Home is a fantastic song. I think a lot of us are back in the NAM and stuff like that. Look for those Letters from Home. And Chris, thank you very much for writing that song, singing that song. Semper Fi, brother.

0: You know, we love our military. We love our music. And as Irene says, we say what?
1: We say power of healing is through the power of music. So thank you for being with us. Scaly.
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12: This is Ray White of the Frank Zappa Touring Bands. And this is the Flower Power Hour. Remember, the journey is the prize.
13: And I'll say to you, one and all, you can never tell the difference between chest fever and the weight of the world that we all feel as we search for peace of mind on this voyage, knowing that we must go this and not some other way. Now repeat after me, I shall be released, and I am constantly reminded that Mr. Tambourine Man is not to be confused with Mr. Tangerine Man, whose junk makes us feel like we're tied to the whipping post.
14: Oh, right on, there you go.

I said, I believe. I said, I do believe.

0: out in another part of town.
1: I was walking in this neighborhood today and the guy asked me for directions. I didn't know we were still doing that. That's crazy. Directions? What, you come here on a horse? What's going on? I have no idea where I am right now. I turned that part of my brain off like 10 years ago. I have a phone. You have a phone. Figure it out.
2: If

0: The Flower Power Hour.
1: I guess it could become a habit.
2: Yeah, wow. Well, it's cheaper than war.
3: And it's also healthier for children and other living things.
4: Yeah, and as far as we know, no one has ever died or been severely injured while feasting on the Flower Power Hour.
5: Come for the freak, stay for the food.
3: Chuck Berry topped that set off with an optimistic number called You Never Can Tell.
4: He wrote that one just after he was released, served 20 months in prison for transporting an underage female across state lines for immoral purposes.
6: The same thing happened to me 6 years ago.
3: Berry had met a 14-year-old girl in Mexico who he brought back to St. Louis to work at his nightclub.
4: Frank Zappa kicked the hour off, covering the Allman Brothers classic Whippin' Post.
3: That was Bobby Martin on lead vocals and keyboards.
4: And Frank shared lead guitar duties with his son, Dweezil Zappa.
3: And this hour, we're saluting the band, mostly from their debut album, Music from Big Pink.
4: We heard their iconic track, Chest Fever, featuring improvised vocals by Robbie Robertson, Levon Helm, and Richard Manuel.
3: Levon Helm was born here in Arkansas, and so was our country's newest great folk singer, Jesse Wells.
4: He's getting compared to Dylan, among others, and here's what he said when he was asked about those comparisons by Mary Sue Twelly on Sirius XM.
7: I think people compare you to things because that's what they know that sounds like it to them, and it doesn't mean that those things are the same thing or even in some cases remotely related, but it's just what they go, oh, you sound weird and you play an acoustic guitar and a harmonica, that's Bob Dylan. And it's like, no, that's not at all, but I think this is what we do. I wouldn't fault anybody for that.

0: You have your weed card, you can't get your gun license. Did y'all know that? If I smoke weed, I can't get a gun? That's stupid. I think they should change the law. I think you shouldn't be allowed to get a gun license unless you have a weed card. Yeah, that's right. If you smoke weed when you're stressing, you deserve a Smith & Wesson.
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0: Meantime,
1: think about it. If that was the law that you had to have your weed card in order to get your gun license, you could be in a situation where you'll be at a bar, see two dudes arguing, and they could get into a whole fist fight. And then they'll get home and say, damn, I had my gun on me the whole time. This weed is pretty good.

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What is time within my mind is a red rose.

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2: We've got more from the band just around the audio bend.
1: But first, we hear what Barack Obama said when Matt Barnes and Steven Jackson asked him about how Donald Trump is obsessed with him.
2: Yeah, he said he must be occupying a section of Trump's brain.
4: I obviously have a room in his head, a suite in his head. The idea that I'd be worrying about somebody who came before and me trying to measure, you know, like, what's he done today? Constantly worrying about that is a strange thing to me. It shows me somebody who's not focused on the American people and the job they're supposed to do.

0: Nice thing about people knowing that you're a stoner is that no one ever suspects that you were just crying in your car.
1: Military cemeteries around the world are packed with brainwashed, dead soldiers who were convinced God was on their side. America prays for God to destroy our enemies. Our enemies pray for God to destroy us. Somebody's going to be disappointed.
2: You go to a bar and you're drinking, and you tell the bartender all your problems. Mm-hmm. You go to a pot dealer to buy pot, he tells you all his problems.
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1: Derek Holt from Climax Blues Band on the line with us. I Am Constant was on the FM Live LP before it came out on the Stamp album.
2: I Am Constant showed off our harmonic talents, and I Am Constant, I think, was an original quote by Julius Caesar, no less. I think it was, I am constant as the northern star. But we went, I am constant as the morning star. So Julius Caesar isn't credited on that one.

0: Meanwhile, in a tea house in Saigon...
1: From a strictly physical, scientific standpoint, this organism is a continuous energy with everything else that's going on. And if I am my foot, I am the sun.
2: Oh, I

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1: Oh, I love this show. I wouldn't miss it for the world.
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8: Hi, this is Bill Bruford of Yes and King Crimson, and you're digging the Flower Power Hour.
2: We're talking with the amazing drummer Bill Bruford on this Flower Power Hour. He was with Yes for their first five albums. What caused you to leave Yes after Close to the Edge was recorded and join King Crimson, Bill?
8: Well, I think probably King Crimson caused me to leave Yes. Yes was a fine group, no problem about that at all, and I thoroughly enjoyed my time in it for 3 to 4 years. But remember, I started when I was 18 or 19 and finished with them when I was 21 or 22. Mm-hmm. So from my perspective, I'd only ever played with four people. I'd hardly ever been in a band before Yes. Mm. And King Crimson was another fantastic group round the corner, with a leader, Robert Fripp, and I thought I might be able to develop myself a bit faster over there in Crimson.
2: I read that you learned to play the drum part for 21st Century Schizoid Man just by listening to Michael Giles' version on the studio album. Is that true?
8: Yeah, that's true. Yeah, there would be no other way of learning it, really, other than Robert posting me a chart of it or the musical notes for it, which I don't think he'd probably written out anyway.
2: We're going to listen to the version of that song that you recorded on the USA Live album. I can tell that you definitely made it your own when you played it on tour.
8: We really did, yeah. It's different every night.
2: Yeah. Talk to us about 21st Century Schizoid Man and how you changed it up.
8: Well, it was what they call a head, or a reasonably written piece that the beginning that appears every time with the vocal and the lyric line, and that's pretty much stable. But after that, there would be a big gap, and we could more or less play wherever we wanted to play and see how the form grew under our fingertips. Mm-hmm. A bit like a potter with his clay. You're not quite sure what it's going to end up as, but you knew towards the end you were aiming for a pot, or in our case, the end section of the music, which had to be played exactly right. So there's plenty of room for improvisation in that song.

0: Bill Bruford on the line with us, the Flower Power Hour. But you were more a jazz drummer from the start than a rock drummer. You've returned to your roots these days with the Pete Roth Trio, and we'll have more about that in just a bit. King Crimson, you were with him for three different stints, 72 to 74, and then again for a couple of years in the 80s and again in the 90s. And you got co-writing credit for the title cut from Lark's Tongue in Aspic. Did you find it easier to work with Robert Fripp than John Anderson?
1: Well, they're entirely different men with different views on life, different musical skills, different musical desires, and as to how the groups should appear and what they should do. I played in several of the great progressive rock groups and been privileged to do so, but it is a common misunderstanding that they all get lumped together as being one kind of group. In fact, the people in them were from very different backgrounds, ranging from college-trained musicians like Rick Wakeman through to people with almost no musical knowledge whatsoever, such as John Anderson, but a great deal of energy. There's a wide range of people, of course. So King Crimson was, if you like, more instrumental. Yes, was very much a vocal group. I had wonderful songs, a wonderful three-part harmony, which distinguished it. King Crimson, on the other hand, was more of an experimental, darker, improvising organization where we discussed things a lot less than we talked about things in ES.
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0: Legendary rock and jazz drummer Bill Bruford's our guest this hour. We're going to play Easy Money. I love this track. Were you able to use any of your jazz drumming techniques on this one?
1: Well, everything I do is informed by my jazz background. Not necessarily technically, but certainly I give off the scent or aroma of improvisation. I think when I'm playing, people are not entirely certain what it is that I'm going to play next. And in fact, I'm not entirely certain what it is that I'm going to play next. I try to bring a fresh attitude to the song every time I play it. I played Easy Money a lot.
0: I did some improv comedy a couple of decades ago, and so I get the sense of excitement that, you know, improvising brings, and I'm sure that that's a lot more fun than sticking to a rock beat.
1: For me it is, and we will take our decisions and make our choices, and for me it is. And I think that's what an audience is paying me to do, is to try to figure out interesting things to do on a drum kit and how the drum kit will be played tomorrow rather than today. I mean, I know what it's doing, what the drum kit does today, what drummers do today, yeah. But I'm very much more interested in what they might do tomorrow.

0: flying our freak flag. This is Ken and MJ's Flower Power Hour.
1: And we're getting a good buzz on while hanging out with legendary drummer and percussionist Bill Bruford this hour.
2: Bill spent quite a few years with Yes, and we talked with him about that in a previous Flower Power Hour.
1: This hour, we're getting to the other great bands he's been with, and we start it with King Crimson.
2: We heard all or parts of tracks he recorded with King Crimson in that set. Sartori and Tangier, 21st Century Schizoid Man, Lark's Tongue in Aspic, and Easy Money.
1: Bill was born in Seven Oaks, Kent, England, in 1949.
2: And he says that Max Roach, Joe Morello, Art Blakey, and Ginger Baker were the most influential drummers on him as a young man.
1: We'll get into his days with some of those other bands after we hear one more from King Crimson.
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2: From your three stints with King Crimson, other than the songs we've talked about already, can you pick out one or two of their numbers that really get you off while you're playing them? Anything come to mind?
4: Oh, yeah, sure. From the 1980s, particularly, the band had three albums in the 1980s, 81, 82, 83. A red color sleeve for the album's called Discipline. Mm-hmm. A blue one where the album's called Beat. And the third one was called Three of a Perfect Pair with a bright yellow color. All three had great tracks on that I loved. Some of my favorite groups to have played in my career, with Adrian Blue singing many of his songs in a very Moffat style. So I particularly liked Elephant Talk, which was one of his specials. A great lyric. And Adrian had one of these lovely voices that cuts through the audio, so you can always hear it. No matter what's going on. I mean, you could turn the PA system off and you'd still hear Adrian clear as a bell. Extraordinary. So I love the band a lot, so I would take Elephant Talk from the first album as being a favorite song.

0: Rock Hall of Famer Bill Bruford is our guest. After Robert Fripp disbanded King Crimson in 74, you were with Gong for a little while, and then made some bread as a session player, working on albums with Chris Squire and Roy Harper, and a group called Pavlov's Dog. We're going to play one of their tracks, She Came Shining.
1: Pavlov's Dog. Mr. Surkamp, whose name I remember. I remember doing this in St. Louis. I remember the band was there.
0: Yeah.
1: I remember it was called Clear as a Bell, I think, perhaps. The Sound of the Bell, perhaps.
0: The Sound of the Bell, that's it.
1: I'm sorry to say that I really can't remember much more about that recording session than that. I would have done my best to please

0: Celebrating the power of the flower, it's the Flower Power Hour. Talking with Bill Bruford, former drummer with Yes and King Crimson. Your first solo album, Feels Good to Me, came out in 78. I'd like to play either Beelzebub, the opening track, or the title cut. Pick one of them and take us back to the creation of that song, Bill.
1: Sure. Well, let's try Beelzebub. It's a very short one. Mm-hmm. I was just beginning to find my writing chops. And the song is written from a rhythm from the drums, really, as is this middle section. That's also an extension of the original rhythm. Mm. So this is very much the way, of course, a drummer would approach the music, from the drums up. Mm-hmm. And I think drums can configure music in a powerful way that's not always the same.

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0: Thank you.
2: Bill Bruford is my guest. You and John Wetton, the rhythm section from King Crimson, formed the band UK. From their self-titled album, we're going to play Presto Vivace and the Reprise. Did you enjoy your time with the band UK, Bill?
3: Very much, yeah. Yeah, it was very exciting. It was essentially unstable, I think, from the word go. We had essentially two jazz musicians, myself and Alan Holdsworth. And we had two rock guys, Eddie Johnson on violin and keyboards, a brilliant musician, and John Wetton on bass. And so long as we could cement the thing together and get what all four of us wanted, which we managed on the first album, I think, you know, we were in balance, as we say, and the good ship UK was going to float for a lot longer.

0: Bill Bruford, original drummer with Yes, is on the line with us this hour. And you reunited with three guys from Yes to form the short-lived group Anderson, Bruford, Wakeman, Howe.
1: There was a little window around the beginning of that band where we could have done useful work in the sense that we were moving the Yes sound forward a fair bit and slightly away from what we had already achieved with Yes. And it was going very well. And the first album sold only 750,000, but that's considered pretty good these days. And then some wise guy in a suit from the record company decided that the Californian Yes, which consisted of Chris Squire and Tony Kaye and others, should be married or cemented to the English Yes, which was Wakeman, Bruford, Howe, and Anderson, which we thought was a mistake, but nevertheless, we were sort of instructed that should happen. And it's never a good idea when the suits intervene in the music any more than when the musicians intervene in the money.

0: Hi, this is Rick Wakeman, and you've got the Flower Power Hour. 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
1: That was Fist of Fire by Anderson Bruford Wakeman Howe, just one of the many great bands Bill Bruford's had the pleasure of playing with.
2: UK was another. We heard them do a number called Presto Vivace and Reprise.
1: Bill was a session player for a while as well, and he came to St. Louis to record an album with Pavlov's Dog.
2: Yeah, including that track we heard, She Came Shining.
1: And King Crimson kicked that set off with Elephant Talk.
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2: The Pete Roth Trio has a new two-disc CD-DVD package called Group Chat. It's coming out soon. It'll be released on Cherry Red Records on September 18th.
1: And let's get back now to our conversation with the great drummer and percussionist Bill Bruford.
2: After retiring from performing for 13 years, in 2022, you started gigging with the jazz group The Pete Roth Trio, being you, guitarist Pete Roth, and bassist Mike Pratt. I found Pete Roth Trio doing a really funky version of the old standard Summertime.
3: Yeah.
2: Recorded in Donostia, San Sebastian, Spain, 2025.
3: All right. Sure, I remember it well, yeah.
2: What was it like to be back performing after all that time off?
3: It was fascinating, actually. And I'd make a good study for a cognitive scientist. Because, I gave up something cold turkey on a Monday. That is to say, a lifetime's work of fine motor movements and memory to do with music and improvisation and how you handle drumsticks. And 13 years passed where I didn't touch a drum kit. And then I went back to work. And it's interesting, you know, what it is that someone, and me in this case, but anybody, can remember after 13 years off of what it is they did for so long in the first place.
2: Mm-hmm.
3: The answer was that I could remember some very advanced things and play them in my sleep.
2: Hmm.
3: But some of the simpler things had sort of evaporated and disappeared somewhere, and I wasn't so fluent. I think fluency is very important on a drum kit.
2: Mm-hmm.
3: I'm speaking to you now with, I hope, a sentence that has a beginning and a middle and an end, and I shall end it with a full stop like this, bonk.
2: Hmm.
3: And ideally, one's drumming or playing on any instrument will be as fluent as I am speaking. That's the general idea.
2: Mm-hmm.
3: And when I came back, I wasn't quite that fluent. My verbs came before my notes.
2: Yeah, and I would think, too, that just your hands and arms needed to build back up again, right?
3: Yes, again, I'm not a heavy hitter. I'm pretty fit. I always have stayed fit.
2: Hmm.
3: It wasn't so much a question of any physical thing as memory and coordination and fluency.

0: Okay, Don Estien, San Sebastian, thank you. With Pete Ross Trio, Bill Bruford, Mike Pratt, thank you.
1: Hey, this hour we've had the pleasure of talking again with the legendary drummer who has never broken a drumstick, I'm told. a doctor of music, the former drummer with Yes and King Crimson, and so many more great bands. Dr. Bill Bruford has 3 grown children and 5 grandchildren and continues to live with wife Carolyn in the Surrey Hills, UK. For all things Bill Bruford, including tour dates, go to his website, BillBruford.com, or go online to check out the Pete Roth Trio. Thanks for hanging out with us, Bill. We wish you safe travels and peace and love, man.
2: Ken, it's been a pleasure. Thank you so much for having me into your show.
3: All right, everybody, bring it up. Let's go back to your homes and places of business. Come on, bring it up. Let's go.
1: Say goodnight, Mojo. Good girl.

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8: Hi there, I'm John Anderson of Yes. Eureka! You found it!
1: Well, there she goes again. She just can't keep it in. She keeps calling occupants of interplanetary craft, even though I told her it came out of the sky already.
5: What?
1: The arriving UFO was a peace train full of foreigners. Sweet, right?
5: What?
1: So I turned them on to rock and roll. Some old times, good times. And they got all lathered up. Tamil pie high, right? And that was fortunate, son, because now they're just sitting there, like they got no particular place to go.
9: Oh, hey, Matt.
5: What?

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1: Boys, if you keep talking, you'll never advance in meditation. Okay?
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1: Whoa, did you hear that?

the bank. And Sergeant Dow Jones, 27 years old, commanding his very own tank. But Lather still finds it a nice thing to do, to lie about nude in the sand, drawing pictures of mountains that look like bumps, and thrashing.

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1: The Velvet Underground gave us rock and roll, plus There She Goes Again. Also, The Airplane on the heartbreak of turning 30.
2: Bit of a downer, sir.
0: Chuck Berry at the top. He had no particular place to go, and neither did Cat Stevens. He was just sitting there.
1: Yeah. From the album Catch Bullet 4, which can be dangerous.
3: Yeah, man.
0: The album title was taken from one of the 10 bowls of Zen, and we're featuring Cat Stevens this hour, so more from him in just a sec.
1: Just around the audio bend, a 7-year-old can't find his way home.
0: Somebody's pointing a cannon at you.
1: And we telepath messages through the vast unknown.
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3: David Crosby there giving you a Tamo Pie high.
4: Thank you.
2: That's from his LP. If I could only remember my name.
3: Stephen Stills did one called Old Times, Good Times, and that's Jimi Hendrix playing guitar. Stills and Hendrix jammed and recorded together in London in March 1970, just 6 months before Hendrix died.
2: Stills said Jimmy was a dear friend of his, and they were lonesome in London, decided to hang out together.
3: And this is weird. Years later, he learned from Mitch Mitchell that Jimmy had been looking for Stills everywhere. He wanted him to join the experience as the bass player.
2: We also heard from our featured artist this hour, Cat Stevens. Can't keep it in.
3: Plus two versions of Peace Train. He recorded while sitting on his couch. And I'll bring him back for my long, deep closer later this hour.
2: Meanwhile, pack your bags for a trip to outer space. We will lift off right after a little earthbound politics.
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1: Hear you nothing that I say?
2: Moving stones around is one thing. This is totally different.
1: No different. Only different in your mind. You must unlearn what you have learned.
2: All right, I'll give it a try.
1: No, try not. Do or do not. 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

0: 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There is no try. 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There is no try.
1: In your mind, you have capacities, you know.

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1: Celebrating the wonder of the unknown and the unexplained.
2: As you all know, you just can't believe everything you see and hear, can you?
3: Klaatu, calling occupants of interplanetary craft. Yes, arriving UFOs, and CCR, it came out of the sky.
1: The Klaatu song was inspired by an actual event. In 1968, the International Flying Saucer Bureau tried to send a telepathic message to occupants of interplanetary craft.
3: Yeah, we haven't gotten a reply yet.
1: Maybe the message was sent to their spam folder.
3: But the U.S. Navy's database of reports of UFO incidents in 2022 had about 400. That's up from just 143 a year earlier.
1: And my long, deep closing track this hour is from a guy who seems like he's from outer space.
3: Yeah, no kidding. It's the guy we've been featuring this hour, Cat Stevens. From the Foreigner album in 73, we'll hear the Foreigner Suite.
1: Right after a few words from Thich Nhat Hanh.
3: Many people think excitement is happiness, but when you're excited, you are not peaceful. True happiness is based on peace.

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1: This is side five. Follow in your book and repeat after me as we learn three new words in Turkish. Towel, bath, border. May I see your passport, please?
2: Hurry. Over here. This way.
1: That's it. You've made it. Welcome to side six. May I see your passport, please?

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It's another hour of the Playground Serena on your radio with you. This hour, we're going to be learning about octopuses and something strange about their body. Also, what strange habit do sea otters have when they sleep? And ooh, how were ice pops invented? All that and so much more on the playground right now. It's the 18s.

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1: The playground plays a wide variety of music, ranging from kid-friendly hits to movie theme songs to some of yesterday's favorites for the adults. 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The playground makes sure that all songs are kid-friendly and parent-approved.
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1: 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Two that pump blood to their gills, and one that pumps blood to the rest of their body. 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Right now, it's Taylor Swift, and this is Welcome to New York for the kids and the kids at heart. 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

0: 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We do need to take this break.
1: Call it a recess. Yeah, a recess.
0: Don't worry, the playground will resume after these promos from CTS Productions.
1: Okay, who's up for a game of tag? You're it.
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0: That's right. The playground plays awesome songs for kids, as well as some music that us moms and dads may enjoy as well.
3: 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You rock.
0: The playground is the home for the kids and the kids at heart.
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16: 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Thanks so much for listening. And now, back to...
2: The playground for the kids and the kids at heart.

Nana, hey, hey, kiss him goodbye. That one for your parents or your grandparents will probably know that one. The playground for the kids and the kids at heart, Serena on the radio. And hey, guys, did you know that sea otters hold hands while they sleep? Yeah, this is so they don't drift apart. You know, it's kind of like the buddy system or the family sleeping system. Very, very interesting because, you know, if those sea otters drift apart, you know, they could get so lost and well, then for them, it's ciao, adios, goodbye with all of the predators that that could be eating them. It's Anne Marie right now here at the playground for the kids and the kids at heart.

0: kid, and I approve this radio station, the playground for the kids and the kids at heart.
1: Are you ready to get started?
2: Keith.
1: What?
2: Perhaps you better ask them again, and they'll respond loudly and with genuine enthusiasm.
1: Are you ready to get started?

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1: Keith.
0: What?
1: I'm getting bummed out, man.
0: Why?
1: I'm getting depressed, man.
0: Why?
1: Ask me why.
0: Why?
1: Because as I look at this audience, I do not see one request for Little Bunny Foo Foo, and that's the truth. Not one.
0: You're looking in the wrong direction, Ezra. I see several people with their Little Bunny Foo Foo ears up in the air, just like this.
1: Oh, you know well as I do, several people doesn't begin to cut it. It needs to be unanimous. That means everybody. Everybody must put their Little Bunny Foo Foo ears in the air.
0: Look, it's happening.

0: ladies and gentlemen, boys and girls.
1: Moms, dads, brothers, cousins, sisters, uncles, nephews, nieces, and everybody out there wearing white tube socks this afternoon with pride.
0: We're going to attempt something incredibly difficult. We're going to sing two nursery rhymes at the same time a cappella, forcing you to use both halves of your brain at the same time a cappella. Ezra, what are you doing? Now, would you get up and tell us, what are you doing?
1: A pretty fine imitation of you, my tiny friend.
0: Anyway, I'm going to be singing Rub-A-Dub-Dub, Three Men in a Tub. Ezra will be singing
1: Stairway to Heaven, a massively popular and financially lucrative nursery rhyme from the 1970s.
0: Okay, so count it off.
1: One.
2: Two. Three.
1: Oh, look. I may have blonde hair, folks, but I can count. This is my part of the program and what I call dramatic pause.
3: One, two, three. There's a lady that shows all the glitters of gold, and she's buying a stairway.

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Grab a snack and turn your radio up. This is The Playground. For the kids and the kids at heart.

0: The playground for the kids and the kids at heart, Serena on your radio. And speaking of playgrounds and fun things, well, a lot of you kids probably like ice pops. Did you know that they were invented by accidents? Yeah, an 11-year-old left a soda out with the stirrer in. Left it outside in the freezing cold. Now, first of all, why would you leave a soda in the freezing cold? I don't know, but that is how ice pops were born. Oh my goodness. It's NSYNC right now, and one from 2001. This is Tell Me on the Playground for the kids and the kids at heart.
1: Hold on. You know what? Can we back it up just a little bit?

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1: 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And remember, Serena is spelled S-E-R-E-N-A. If you wish to hear The Playground again, it's archived on the website, clearingthestatic.blogspot.com. The kid voices heard on The Playground are not part of the Screen Actors Guild and have received parental permission to appear on the air. The Playground is a presentation of CTS Productions, which is solely responsible for its content. This is The Playground for the kids and the kids at heart.

0: This has been a special presentation from CTS Productions, which is solely responsible for its content.
1: Independently owned and operated by Serena Alexia Kyle, CTS Productions. 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
2: I'm Dr. Anthony Lizerwitz, and this is Climate Connections. On the Coeur d'Alene Reservation in northwest Idaho, kids swim, play, and shoot hoops at the Mariemen Health Corps Center, a 32,000-square-foot recreation center. And the tribe is saving thousands of dollars a year on the electricity needed to run the facility thanks to rooftop solar panels installed 2 years ago.
3: It had been estimated that it would save about $2,500 a year, but utility costs have gone up enough that we actually realized about four times that amount.
2: Laura LaMattia is the Environmental Programs Manager with the Coeur d'Alene Tribe. She says the tribe is interested in renewable energy not only for economic reasons, but as a way to increase the tribe's control over its energy supply.
3: The Coeur d'Alene Tribe is interested in energy sovereignty. If you look at the history of utility development across the nation, tribes historically have not been a big part of that. And for the Coeur d'Alene tribe, it has four different utilities serving its reservation and little to no representation on any of those.
2: So she says this solar project is helping the tribe save money while also building its energy independence. Climate Connections is produced by the Yale Center for Environmental Communication. To learn more about climate change, visit climateconnections.org.
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6: I want to talk to the Trump supporters for a minute. I don't know who you are, and I don't know why you like this guy. He's a race-baiting, xenophobic, religious bigot. He doesn't represent my party. He doesn't represent the values that the men and women who wear the uniform are fighting for.
7: I think he's a kook. I think he's crazy. I think he's unfit for office. And I'm a Republican, and he's not. He's not a conservative Republican. He's not fit to be president of the United States. At the end of the day, he would be the most flawed nominee in the history of the Republican Party. We think that he's unfit for office, that he would be a terrible commander-in-chief. He doesn't have the temperament or judgment.
6: I think Donald Trump is a political car wreck.
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0: 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Elsewhere in California, in Red Bluff and Redding on KFOI, Round Mountains, KKRN, up in Oregon on the Central Coast on KYAQ, Cottage Grove's Queso, Eugene's KEPW, Lanchester, Pennsylvania's W News, Maui, Hawaii's KAKU, in Columbus, Ohio on WGRN, Palinville, New York's WLPP, Rochester, New York's WRFZ, down in New Orleans on WHIV, out in Gallup, New Mexico on KNIZ, Concord, New Hampshire's WNHN, Fayetteville, Arkansas's KPSQ, in Seattle on KODX, Richmond, Virginia's WRWK, Fairmont, West Virginia's WEFR, Janesville, Wisconsin's WADR, Minneapolis, St. Paul's AM 950 KTNF. We also stream coast to coast and around the globe on the internets on the Progressive Voices channel, Netroots Radio, Radio for Humans, NicoleSandler.com, Radio Free Brooklyn, No Lies Radio, Detour Talk, Delmarva FM, and most of your favorite podcast sites blanketing planet Earth. I'm Brad Friedman, your friendly investigative blogger, journalist, troublemaker, muckraker, and all-around swell fellow, says me from bradblog.com. Thank you very much for joining us today for another thrilling edition of The Bradcast. And yeah, that was a hell of a weekend, wasn't it, Desi Doyen? Your mic's not up. Oh, well, you don't get to talk.
1: Okay, can you hear me?
0: Now I can hear you.
1: Now you can hear me. Yes, that was a heck of a weekend with everything happening all at once again.
0: As is the case these days, though even more so, I would say, this past weekend than usual in the Trump era. We'll try to get you folks who were smart enough to get the hell out of the house and enjoy the summer for a little bit over the weekend, at least those that could get out of the house given the persistent climate change heat across much of the country in recent weeks. But we'll try to get folks all caught up on the key developments, and we will also be joined by a guest momentarily to discuss some of the direct fallout from one of the corrupted activist U.S. Supreme Court majority's worst decisions at end of term, specifically undermining decades of precedent by ignoring the statutory interests and constitutional powers of Congress to allow the president. The Supreme Court allowed the president to fire the commissioners of independent executive agencies created by Congress to avoid specifically partisan control of those agencies by the White House. The Supreme Court's case in question allowed the president to fire a member of the Federal Trade Commission, but the ruling is now being applied to the members of all such independent bipartisan commissions created by Congress, like the FTC, the SEC, the FCC, the National Labor Relations Board, and beyond, including, in the case of interest to this program, for decades now, the Election Assistance Commission, or EAC, who on Friday saw the Trump administration fire all of its sitting members. No members left on the commission now in the middle of primary season and just months out from the critical midterm elections in November. More on that with my guest shortly. But first, among the many breaking news stories over the past several days and into Monday, because, we've seen a lot of shakeups in the U.S. Senate over the past few days. As you likely know, since we covered it closely over the past several weeks, on Friday, Maine's now former Democratic U.S. Senate candidate Graham Platner, he officially filed his paperwork, pulling his name from the November ballot. As the progressive oysterman and combat veteran from Iraq and Afghanistan was recently accused of sexual assault following a string of controversial disclosures, though none as serious as that. He is now out, and the state Democratic Party in Maine is in the process of standing up what they are describing as sort of a quickie state party convention to determine Platner's replacement on the November ballot to take on the state's vulnerable five-term Republican Senator Susan Collins in a race that Democrats had seen, and maybe still do, as one of their best opportunities this year to flip a Senate seat from red to blue in their still long shot fight of winning back the Senate majority this year and putting the brakes on Trump's runaway authoritarian agenda beginning next year. But that was hardly the only U.S. Senate-related shakeup over the weekend, as news broke late on Saturday night that four-term Republican U.S. Senator from South Carolina, Lindsey Graham, was pronounced dead after what appears to have been, according to a medical examiner's report on Sunday, a ruptured aorta. The 71-year-old senator, who our friend David Dayan of the American Prospect described over the weekend as having, quote, never met a war he didn't want to send your kids to, had just returned from a meeting in Ukraine with its president, Volodymyr Zelensky, where Graham reportedly is said to have gathered information to help seal a bipartisan deal for new sanctions against Russia, here back here in the U.S., in one of the very few policy matters where Lindsey Graham was not necessarily a lapdog for Donald Trump, who has in turn been a lapdog for Russian President Vladimir Putin since even prior to his first term in office. With all of that, as you may imagine, there has been talk of a number of conspiracy theories regarding the sudden death of Graham right after his return from Ukraine within hours, though there has been no actual evidence to date to come to light suggesting anything but an unfortunate and sudden rupture of his aorta at his D.C. townhome related to the hardening of his arteries, according to the medical examiner. An official cause of death will be disclosed after toxicological and microscopic testing. But well before Graham's body had even cooled, much less been laid to rest, speculation and jockeying immediately began among Republicans in particular to determine who would replace Graham on the November ballot this year, as he easily won his primary for the Republican nomination back in June, just last month, to run again this November against a Democratic challenger, in this case, pediatrician Annie Andrews, in the otherwise very Republican state of South Carolina. State law mandates that the state Republican Party must now hold a convention to select a replacement candidate for the November ballot to take the place of Lindsey Graham. That convention is now scheduled to happen in August, as a number of potential candidates are jockeying to get into that contest. And at the same time, the state's Republican governor, under law, may in the meantime appoint an interim senator to take Graham's seat until next year in the closely divided U.S. Senate. On Monday afternoon, then, after support from Donald Trump himself, Republican Governor Henry McMaster announced

0: picks foreign policy, federal level laws, I'm unclear on. But then again, I suspect Donald Trump just wants a compliant Graham to fill in the shoes of the previous compliant Graham. We will have more on those now jockeying to take Lindsey Graham's spot on the November ballot in the days ahead, I'm certain. Though suffice to say for now, given the narrow margin that Republicans hold in the U.S. House, the party has been frowning on the idea of any House member stepping aside from that chamber to run for the Senate at this late date. So they will be looking outside of the U.S. House for someone to run for that spot in South Carolina. And if there wasn't enough going on, enough ongoing uncertainty and shakeup regarding this year's Senate elections and the ongoing state of the Senate itself with its narrow Republican majority, well, we finally received at least some news over the weekend regarding the condition of former Republican Senate leader Mitch McConnell, who nobody had seen for the past 4 weeks, as he missed dozens of votes in the upper chamber after what a local 911 call audio transcript had characterized as an unconscious person at his home who appeared to have suffered a cardiac arrest and required CPR, that according to the 911 audio. There had been much speculation, however, in recent days that the 84-year-old McConnell had in fact died during that incident or was otherwise incapacitated in the hospital. The speculation was that Republicans did not want news of either his death or incapacitation to occur until after August 3. Why August 3? Well, that would be the deadline in the state of Kentucky, when after which the state's governor could no longer call a special election to fill McConnell's vacant seat, and that seat would remain empty. While most states allow a sitting governor to name an interim appointment to represent the state following a vacancy in a U.S. House Senate seat, as we have just now seen in South Carolina, different story in Kentucky when Democrat Andy Beshear won his statewide election to become governor back in 2019. Well, when that happened, when a Democrat would be running this ostensibly Republican state, McConnell was instrumental in working with the state legislature to change the law in order to deny a sitting governor, since the state had just elected a Democratic one, to deny the governor from being able to appoint an interim senator in the event of a vacancy, perhaps like Mitch McConnell's own. The seat would have to then be filled by a special election. Instead, the way that most vacated U.S. House seats are filled. Now, McConnell had already announced his retirement for the end of this term. Primary elections in May determined that Republican Congressman Andy Barr would face off against Democratic former Kentucky State Rep Charles Booker for McConnell's seat next year. But were McConnell to die or otherwise become unable to serve out his term, and all of that happens before August 3rd, well, in that case, a special election would be called to fill the remainder of McConnell's term throughout the end of the year, when the winner of the regular general election would then take over in January. Now, Republicans in Kentucky are said to be concerned that a special election might produce an unelectable MAGA Republican nominee that could theoretically then lose to a Democrat, given the fact that even though the bluegrass state is nominally deep red, the Democrat, Andy Beshear, has been elected as governor twice in Kentucky's off-year statewide elections. So it's not unheard of for the idea that a Democrat could win an election in a statewide election in Kentucky, depending on who he or she might be running against.
1: Yeah, there does seem to be so much of at least a blue wave going. It might actually crash across Kentucky if given the opportunity.
0: And it's exactly that opportunity that

0: Republicans would like to avoid. So for the moment, Republicans really need Mitch McConnell to hang on for at least a few more weeks, at least until after the August 3rd deadline, before either dying or, yes, announcing his retirement from the U.S. Senate. And when McConnell issued no statement, nor photograph, nor other proof of life over the last 4 weeks, many had speculated that he may already be dead, but that the news was being kept from the public until after August 3rd. Well, as of Sunday, following the death of his good friend, Lindsey Graham, McConnell's office finally released a statement attributed to the 84-year-old seven-term senator, explaining, as AP summarized, Senator Mitch McConnell on Sunday revealed for the first time that a fall led to his hospitalization, breaking the silence about his condition after weeks of mounting speculation about the Kentucky Republican's health. McConnell, 84, said in a statement, not a video statement, by the way, just a written statement, make of that what you will. He said in a statement that he also suffered a case of mild pneumonia and has undergone a battery of testing as doctors try to determine what led to his fall. He explained the four-week silence about his condition by saying that, quote, folks of my generation often hesitate to share the vulnerability that comes with growing older, unquote.
1: Do you believe that that's the real reason why?
0: I was going to ask you, are you buying that?
1: No, I'm not. In fact, I think what may have happened was when I understand that Governor Andy Beshear, again, a Democrat, suggested that, hey, if I don't hear from McConnell, I might just go ahead and appoint a Democrat to this seat. He ought to talk up soon.
0: Well,
1: and it looks like that helped.
0: And it looks like it might have helped, although there's also a question about the law, whether Beshear can do that, since they have changed the law, although there are state constitutional questions about whether that law preventing the Democratic governor from being able to name a replacement for McConnell, whether that meets state constitutional muster. Whether it would be challenged and it would allow Beshear to then appoint another Democrat to the U.S. Senate, at least through the end of the year.
1: Or at least, you know, Beshear could potentially take Donald Trump's tactic and just do it and dare them to sue him and stop.
0: Which he might do.
1: Yeah.
0: Though, as long as there is apparently signs of life, if we are to buy what they're releasing from McConnell's office, they say he's now in a rehab center and that he will, he will not be returning to the U.S. Senate, quote, quite yet.
1: Well, I guess they're going to have to stop with all the Weekend at Bernie's jokes that they were doing.
0: Well,
1: some folks
0: on
1: social media.
0: Do they? Well, I don't know. He said he continues to work with his staff on Senate business in the meantime, and his statement was accompanied by a photo of the senator sitting up and smiling from his hospital bed with his wife, Elaine Chao. She's Donald Trump's former Secretary of Transportation during his first term. She's standing by his side. Whether the photo is legit, it's impossible to know. But that's where that story fits at the moment. In fact, Jimmy Kimmel put a photo of himself out on Twitter saying, for those who are asking, I'm fine. And it was the exact same photograph of McConnell and Chow, but with Jimmy Kimmel's face over McConnell's face. And it looked pretty good. It looked just as good. It looked like, well, that fake picture could be real. Is McConnell's picture just as fake? Who knows? In any event, I guess we will learn what not quite means when he says not quite ready, quite yet ready to come back to the Senate. I guess we will learn whenever McConnell wants us to learn, or whenever he's ready to return to the Senate, if ever, and if it is before or after August 3. That's the date you need to keep your eyes on. Among the votes that were missed by McConnell, by the way, was a very narrow vote on the War Powers Resolution to force Donald Trump to cease his war against Iran, though the resolution passed both chambers. Trump, of course, is ignoring it. And as of late, last week, announced that his so-called 60-day truce via memorandum of agreement with Iran was, quote, over. not even halfway through the 60 days. And as he described his negotiating partners in Iran as, quote, scum and, quote, evil people. As that happened, his bombing of Iran would continue again until morale improves. Predictably, over the weekend, as the U.S. commenced more bombing in retaliation, they say, of Iran's attacks on ships in the Strait of Hormuz, not using the route through Iranian waters as Iran had insisted, and as those ships claimed they had a right to not use the Iranian waters. Well, in that memorandum of understanding signed by the great deal maker Donald Trump, which we discussed a great deal on one of our broadcasts last week with Roosevelt University political scientist and Middle Eastern affairs expert David Ferris. You can download that online or stream it online at bradblog.com, either way. Over the weekend, amid these volleys by the U.S. against Iran and by Iran against neighboring states housing U.S. military bases, Iran declared that the strait is closed again to commercial traffic, once again choking off 20% of the world's oil and gas supplies, as well as fertilizer and many other products, seizing control once again in response to U.S. attacks on the Islamic Republic, under the premise that they believe that the U.S. violated this memorandum of agreement, and the U.S. believes that Iran did. But in fact, that agreement, as we discussed with David Ferris last week, actually allows Iran to keep, you know, to allow who comes and goes through the strait, and yes, to charge them fees to do so. It's an agreement that was signed by Donald Trump. As AP reports today, the U.S. military said it struck dozens of sites on Monday in response to an Iranian attack on a container ship the day before, including air defense systems, radar sites, missile and drone equipment, and small boats, all of which, Trump has said, had been completely obliterated after many previous attacks. But I guess they haven't been. Missile alert sirens, in turn, sounded three times on Monday in Bahrain, home to the U.S. Navy's Fifth Fleet. There was no immediate word on damage there. Separately, Kuwait's foreign ministry said its consulate in Iraq had been attacked. It did not immediately blame anyone for the attack or disclose damages or casualties there. The oil-rich kingdom, home to several U.S. military bases, also condemned Iran for attacking what it described as, quote, several border points and a maritime oil drilling platform that belonged to the Kuwait Petroleum Corporation. In Jordan, the kingdom's military said that it shot down four Iranian missiles in an incident that, quote, resulted in zero casualties or material damage. Jordan also hosts U.S. military forces and aircrafts, which are becoming, quite difficult for a lot of these Middle East countries who thought that these U.S. bases would somehow keep them safer. Now, in fact, it has made them targets. Meeting with Gulf leaders last month, Secretary of State Marco Rubio had spoken forcefully against Iran charging fees for transit through the strait, saying, quote, that's international waterway. He said at the time, adding, there isn't a nation on earth that supports having to pay money to go through the straits. Rubio also said there was, quote, zero support among the Gulf countries for any sort of tolls or fees or anything that charges for the use of international waters. The president's made it clear that is not going to happen. And just in case you don't believe me, here is Marco Rubio himself.
2: It's an international waterway. No country is allowed to charge tolls or fees on an international waterway. That's existing international law. That's the way it is in international waterways all over the world, and that's the way we expect it'll be here. So I don't think we have anybody to convince around here in that regard. I think all the countries in this region would agree with us.
0: Yeah, nobody to convince around there, but maybe somebody to convince back here at home. It's a funny thing. Following Iran's announcement that they were closing the strait again over the weekend, citing U.S. violations of the Memorandum of Understanding and the 60-day truce, Donald Trump in a post on his failing social media site on Monday, announced, quote, "We are reinstating the Iranian blockade, so named because it is only stopping Iran's ships or customers from entering or leaving. The USA will be, from this point forward, known as," and this is in all quotes, so you know he means it, "the guardian of the Hormuz Strait. But as such, and as a matter of fairness, we will be reimbursed at the rate of 20% on all cargo shipped for any and all costs necessary to do the job of providing safety and security to this very volatile section of the world." So after his own Secretary of State, Marco Rubio, announced that there will never be a toll on crossing the international waterways of the Strait of Hormuz, Donald Trump announced that, well, we, the United States of America, would henceforth be charging a 20% toll on the value of all ships passing through the strait, that American servicemen and women would somehow be protecting against Iran attack in what is quickly becoming exactly the type of forever war which Donald Trump pretended to run on preventing the U.S. from ever entering into again.
1: And just to put a bit of a fine point on that, Iran, when it was discussing charging tolls for cargo going through the Strait of Hormuz, they were talking about maybe, you know, 1% toll, not 20%.
0: Oh, yeah. No, and Iran pointed that out. Iran's foreign minister, Abbas Araghchi, mocked Trump on social media and used his support for tolls in order to legitimize Iran's position. So how, you know, the U.S. can ever tell Iran that they cannot charge for tolls is who knows now how that could happen. Quote, this is from Iran's foreign minister. POTUS is absolutely right. Whoever provides secure and safe passage of commercial vessels through the Strait of Hormuz should be compensated for this service, Araghchi wrote on Twitter, X, adding, quote, Iran has always been the guardian of the strait and will remain so forever. 20% is, of course, too much. We will be fair, he wrote. The International Maritime Organization, that's the UN's agency overseeing international shipping, said that it was waiting to find out more about Trump's proposal, but remained opposed to tolls for passage through international waterways. That is just not how this works anywhere on the planet, until maybe now. They noted in a statement, quote, there is no legal basis through which to introduce mandatory tolls simply to transit through a strait. Of course, Donald Trump has never been a big fan of legal bases for anything. With Trump's announcement that the U.S. intended to blockade the Iranian blockade of the strait and charge tolls for its use, oil prices immediately jumped once again on Monday, with both U.S. West Texas Intermediate rising more than 5% and the global benchmark Brent crude spiking nearly 10% last I checked, once again topping $80 a barrel, costs for which should be reflected in your prices both at the gas pump and everywhere else in the coming days, because there has never been a greater negotiator and deal maker than Donald Trump. But never fear what Donald Trump is doing to U.S. foreign policy around the world. He's also at least trying to do to our elections in this country. Maybe he'll even take a toll for casting your vote. In any case, the news late last week that he has fired the heads, the commissioners on the U.S. Election Assistance Commission, right in the middle of the primaries and just months before this November's critical midterm elections. Well, what does that mean for you and I and American democracy itself? Let's take a quick break, and we will come back with Susan Greenhall of the nation's one of the nation's premier longtime election security champions and advocates. She joins us live next right here on the broadcast. I'm Brad Friedman.
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0: Picture. 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Welcome back to the Bradcast. 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Primary elections in advance of this year's critical November midterms have slowed down a little bit in recent weeks around the July 4 holiday. Things should begin heating up again soon with Arizona holding its primaries on July 21, including in Phoenix's Maricopa County, the second largest voting jurisdiction in the nation, and one that Donald Trump is still pretending that he won back in 2020, despite every inspection of those election results, even by his own team of inspectors. They in fact found that Donald Trump actually lost in Arizona by more votes than was originally reported by the state. But with that election, and more importantly, the November elections now just 113 days away as we go to air, but who's counting? AP reported on Friday President Donald Trump has ousted members of a bipartisan federal election commission that resisted his efforts to require would-be voters to document their U.S. citizenship before registering. The White House confirmed the executive action against members of the Elections Assistance Commission, or EAC, which distributes federal grants to states to run elections, oversees the testing of voting systems, and maintains the National Voter Registration Form. The National Voter Registration Form was mandated by Congress to make it easier for voters in all 50 states to be able to register in their own state after, well, certain jurisdictions, certain states with a history of discrimination at the polls often made it very difficult, at least for certain types of voters, to be able to register to vote at all. Trump had wanted the EAC to change the National Voter Registration Form to mandate that documents must be provided proving citizenship, somewhat defeating the point of the simple National Registration Form. AP reports that though the move likely won't have major effects on the November midterms, we'll hope they're right, it is the latest instance of the Republican president trying to exert White House influence over how U.S. elections are conducted, despite presidents having no constitutional role in how elections are run at all. It is also the first test of Trump's newly expanded presidential powers after his corrupted activist U.S. Supreme Court majority overturned more than a century of precedent in order to rule that this president, at least, can fire members of independent agency boards as created by congressional statute, and he can do so without cause. The president removed the four-seat commission's two Democratic members on Friday, Thomas Hicks and Benjamin Hovland. The panel's Republican member, Christy McCormick, resigned, and former Republican Commissioner Donald Palmer had already left his post voluntarily earlier this year, leaving zero commissioners on the U.S. Elections Assistance Commission, a commission created following the 2000 election by the Help America Vote Act in order to make it easier for states to run elections and test voting machines for flaws and other tasks like that. Trump has repeatedly tried to reshape voting regulations, despite having no constitutional mandate to do so, even though the U.S. Constitution grants control of elections to the states, not the president, and occasionally to Congress, but not the president. Citing that separation of powers, courts have blocked most of Trump's two executive orders that sought to reshape voting. Trump has also launched an investigation of his 2020 loss at the cost of hundreds of millions of dollars as he continues to falsely insist that he lost in 2020 due to fraud, which no one has been able to find any evidence for to this day, 6 years later. On Capitol Hill, the leading Democrats with election oversight responsibility, yes, Congress does have a role in elections, unlike the White House, they said that Trump, rather than bolstering U.S. election integrity, is now further politicizing the voting process. Senator Alex Padilla, Democrat of California, who formerly served as the Secretary of State out here in California, and Congressman Joe Morrell, Democrat of New York, they issued a statement in response to the firing on Friday, noting, quote, President Trump is trying to dismantle yet another independent guardrail of our democracy designed to keep elections fair and secure, purging commissioners, they said, just months before the midterm elections, and further gutting support for our state and local election officials is a blatant part of his plan to politicize our elections and enable more unlawful and dangerous election interference. The lawmakers noted that the Supreme Court's conservative majority, and I put conservative, that word in air quotes, enabled Trump's move with his decision to, quote, upend decades of executive power to appease this president. While the White House statement did not offer a specific reason for Trump's action, the Supreme Court said he no longer even has to have a reason. The commission has previously declined to change the National Voter Registration Form to require documentation of an applicant's U.S. citizenship, as Trump urged in a sweeping executive order last March that has largely been blocked by the courts. Though the form itself does not require citizenship documents, voter registration materials from the agency make clear that it is already illegal to falsely claim U.S. citizenship in order to vote. And vanishingly few non-citizens have actually cast votes in any elections anywhere in the country for decades now, though not for lack of Republicans trying to find them having done so, which really is not that hard when and if it happens. But it is so rare that there's no more than a handful of such incidents in any state, anywhere in the country, and certainly not enough to throw a presidential election anywhere. It was not clear whether Trump planned to nominate new members immediately or leave the positions vacant, a move that months ahead of a midterm election could prevent the agency from distributing new grants to state and local election offices and perhaps complicate its role in overseeing testing and certification of voting systems around the country. Now, I, here at the Bradcast and in much more detail at bradblog.com over the past 20 years, have covered the EAC in great detail. Most specifically, the failings of the EAC in particular, where it came to their mandate to test new electronic voting systems and keep a publicly available database of reported problems and vulnerabilities in those systems. The EAC, at least in my opinion, has been terrible for 20 years. It has never met its promise from when it was created, and yet they do play key roles in our elections, which, with no sitting commissioners, as far as I can tell, they will simply be unable to do at all between now and November, at least until new commissioners are somehow appointed, if they ever are. Joining us now is longtime indefatigable election integrity and transparency champion and advocate and senior advisor on election security at freespeechforpeople.org. Yes, it's our old friend Susan Greenhall joining us again today. Hey, thanks, Susan, for stepping up to join us on this bizarre topic today.
1: Hey, Brad, thanks for having me.
0: This is a weird one. It kind of puts me in this weird space I mentioned, but apparently I'm not the only one. I spoke with an election official on Sunday at, let's just say, a major metropolitan elections office, and she basically told me, yeah, we've spent the last 20 years fighting against the EAC, and now we're supposed to defend them. I don't know if her thoughts mirror yours, Susan, but what's your big picture takeaway thoughts here first on Trump firing essentially every member of the EAC just months before this year's elections?
1: Well, I don't know that I'd go as far as to say that I feel like now we have to defend them. I think that we can call out this unprecedented and inappropriate and really chilling power grab by the president to step in and fire the EAC commissioners, mm-hmm. while at the same time identifying that they really failed on so many fronts on their mission, and their inability to address some of the things regarding election system security may actually have helped contribute to their own downfall. Mm. And I can elaborate on that a little bit more if you want me to.
0: Well, yeah, sure. Go ahead. I assume that you're talking about their failures to properly oversee the nation's voting systems as per their mandate has earned them a few friends in the Trump administration, which has been skeptical of not just, masses of non-citizens voting, but they also claim that it is voting machines that have been used to steal elections, including Trump's 2020 election.
1: Yeah, I think that's right. You and I both know that we have their well-documented security problems with voting machines, mm-hmm. That they've been inadequately regulated by the EAC, and there's been inadequate oversight. The testing and certification program has always been woefully insufficient.
0: You're putting it nicely, but yes, yes, go ahead.
1: Yeah. But I don't know all your viewers know that our organization actually brought a lawsuit against the EAC a couple mm-hmm. years ago, alleging that they had improperly permitted the inclusion of wireless modems in voting systems in the newer voting system standards, mm-hmm. what's known as the Voluntary Voting System Guidelines 2.0. The EAC developed voting system standards back in 2005. It took them over 16 years to update them. Not that technology moves very quickly or anything, mm-hmm. Brad. So you wouldn't really need to be updating those standards more frequently.
0: No, 16 years is plenty.
1: Obviously. Yes, I'm being sarcastic, yeah. Obviously. But the original draft that it had been presented to the commission, to the commissioners by the Technical Guidelines Development Committee, responsible for giving technical guidance, mm-hmm. Included a provision that would ban the inclusion of wireless networking devices. Mm-hmm. The EAC, then the commissioners, and the staff apparently had been meeting behind closed doors with vendors, which if it is as we understand it, is a violation of the Sunshine Act and mm-hmm. open meetings laws. And then they made changes to the draft of the Voluntary Voting System Guidelines to allow those wireless networking devices. Mm-hmm. And that is a bad thing, to have wireless networking devices yep. in voting systems. And we keep hearing voting machines are never connected to the internet. But if you're putting wireless modems into them, then they can connect to the internet. And sometimes they are actually intentionally connecting to the internet. Mm-hmm. And the EAC enabled all of this. And this is something that, even a broken clock is right twice a day. The Trump administration had latched onto that the inclusion of wireless modems in voting machines mm-hmm. is a bad thing. And that is something on which we can actually agree upon.
0: Yes, and, yes, but let me add a but here.
1: Yes.
0: And I agree with you on all of that. And I'm delighted to hear that the Trump administration at least pretends to give a damn about it. I'm not sure that they do, but let's say that they do. In order to change that process, you have to have commissioners who can change that process. There are now no commissioners on the EAC. And my understanding is that, according to HAVA, there are to be, I think it's two Democratic nominees, two Republican nominees, voted on by Congress, given to the president to have him named to the commission. Correct me if I don't have that process just right. But generally speaking, even if Trump wanted to fill these positions to somehow do something good, could he do so, to your knowledge, without Democratic appointees nominated to the commission and willing to serve on a Trump commission like that?
1: Well, I think so the requirement is that not more than two from the same party. So I do think you could see a scenario where you have two Republicans and then maybe two independents. Which is concerning. Typically the nominees have been promoted or suggested by leadership in the House and the Senate from the minority and the majority party. But I don't, that is not in HAVA. So that's not a statutory requirement. Mm. That's been the norm and the tradition, and that means nothing these days.
0: Right.
1: So I don't know who we're going to see nominated from Trump. I expect that he is going to nominate people that he wants to be put in there. But my broader point is that they kind of opened themselves up to all sorts of criticism from all sides. And from the Trump administration and from others by really acting as an agency captured by the vendors rather than an agency that's interested in exerting its statutory oversight to make improvements for our election process and our systems for all of the voters.
0: One of the key elements, well, there's a few things that they are supposed to do, as I mentioned, giving grants, and I think that's actually very important, giving out grants to election officials around the country who need money, who are often shortchanged in all of this to help them stand up elections, oftentimes in, you know, small rural areas. There will now, until there's a commissioner, I think nobody available to sign off on those grants. That's somewhat alarming in advance of November. They also go ahead.
1: I'm sorry, God. I think they can give out the grants even without the commissioners. The commissioners don't typically vote on the grant making process in each individual grant process. So or award. So I think that can continue at the staff level. But go on, please. I'm sorry.
0: Well, no, that's okay. Then the other thing was, I sort of mentioned it in the intro there. They publish the National Voter Registration Form, what it would take in order to have a vote of commissioners in order to change that form. I would think they would have to have commissioners in place to do that. Then I think that it would be challenged, by the way, in the courts. But is it your understanding that the commissioners, that there would have to actually be commissioners to vote on such a change to the registration form?
1: I do think that there would have to be commissioners to vote on the change to the voter registration form. Mm-hmm. But there has been and there's been a history where there was a very conservative Republican executive director at the EAC about a decade ago that tried to allow an individual state to change the voter registration form so that they could require documentary proof of citizenship. Mm-hmm. That they ended up getting sued and that got shot down. I'm concerned, though, that we may see some creative activity from the staff at the staff level. Maybe they'll try that trick again. Maybe they'll try it under some different guise. I think we can't rule that out.
0: So there are a lot of reasons to be concerned. You also mentioned, I mean, sort of the other big thing that the EAC is known for is standing up the testing regime. You've already mentioned, Susan Greenhall, how the EAC has been overly friendly to the vendors, to the voting machine companies themselves, often overlooking flaws that are found during testing by a handful of testing labs, by the way, that are also stood up by the EAC, but I believe paid for those tests by the voting machine companies themselves, creating an interesting, rather absurd conflict of interest, at least as I see it. You know, at this point, this late in the game, this late before November, is it fair to say that voting systems are already locked in, that there wouldn't be any additional testing, at least between now and November, when it comes to voting systems? Or is there the possibility that damage can still occur with having no commissioners between now and November regarding the voting machines?
1: Well, I think the testing program will continue. And the testing of the voting machines takes a long time. It's usually at least a year, sometimes more. Mm-hmm. So anything that's currently in the process is going to continue. And the staff can accept new applications. And so that overall program will continue. Mm-hmm. What I'm concerned about is any changes that might be made to the process to enable the decertification of voting systems before or after the election to try and discredit the elections. And I say this because back in September of last year, the EAC put out a press release saying that it had met with the vendors to get information about which of their systems are running software which has reached end of life or has been sunsetted, which means the vendors no longer support the software and give it security updates. And I'm talking about commercial off-the-shelf software mm-hmm. that is incorporated into voting systems. So meaning the underlying operating system, maybe it's Microsoft Windows or Linux or something like that.
2: Mm-hmm.
1: And this has long been a problem and something that people like myself have been raising with the EAC and saying, hey, these voting systems are going to have software that is either reach its end of life, or maybe it hasn't. It's not regularly receiving security updates
2: right.
1: because the vendors don't want to pay to have the certification tests done each time there's a new security update. But there should be a program or some sort of requirement in the program that, say, every 3 to 6 months, they have to update their software with the latest security patches. And when there's an announcement that their underlying software is going to reach end of life, within a year or two, they need to start transitioning to a newer system or some sort of requirements that will cause the vendors to proactively be applying security updates and getting rid of end-of-life software.
0: Well, good luck having that happen. I mean, that's something we've been fighting for years.
1: And it's fallen on deaf ears for a long time. So it was really a surprise that the EAC seemed to be taking this up in September of last year, but they weren't talking about developing that sort of proactively responsible program. Instead, they were talking about just decertifying or decommissioning voting systems with end-of-life software. That sent up all kinds of red flags for me.
0: I've got just a minute or two here, Susan. That's okay. And I want to get very quickly your thoughts on this. Sort of related. Trump has been, you know, he's been doing a lot of stuff, I think, largely to frighten people about this November's elections. The idea that he could, you know, declare a national emergency, seize the voting systems. I don't think that Americans and state officials are going to stand for that. I think that being frightened about what he might do to undermine our elections this year, I think is exactly what he wants us to be, frightened. And I don't think it's going to work. I think Americans don't want to have their elections messed with. And whatever he does, I think it's important that we know about it, but that voters will push back to overcome it twice as hard if he does. Your very quick thoughts on that notion.
1: I definitely agree. And there's also has been... public polling, which shows that voters are more determined to go out and vote when they learn that mm-hmm. somebody might be trying to challenge their right to vote. So I think we need to be clear-eyed, mm-hmm. prepared, and determined to go out and vote and keep our elections and then keep our democracy.
0: And by the way, I think that his whole push for the SAVE Act, for documentary proof of citizenship, I mean, even if it passed tomorrow, and it's not because they don't have the votes for it in the Senate, but even if it did pass, I don't think in truth he actually wants it to pass. I think he wants to have a, you know, get out of blame free card at the end. If his party takes a beating this fall, he can say, see, I told you they'd steal it from us if we didn't demand proof of citizenship. I think it's little more than an excuse in advance for an election that he knows that he's about to take a thumping in. Your thoughts on that?
1: I think that makes a lot of sense. It's a straw man created, so there's an excuse at the end of the day.
2: Mm-hmm.
1: Very much, very, very, very possible. The strategy there.
0: Yes. He'll do whatever. Obviously, he will do whatever he needs to do to not to accept responsibility for anything. That's what I think. That's all is about. But I do think it's important people understand what he is doing, but to not be frightened by it. Don't let this guy scare you. Susan Greenhall, as I said, longtime election integrity and transparency and security champion. Now the senior advisor on election security at freespeechforpeople.org, which continues to do God's work over there. Very important organization. Hope you will support them. And you can find Susan herself on the Blue Skies at Susan Greenhall and, of course, over at freespeechforpeople.org. www.thebestofbeth.org. Susan, always a delight speaking with you. I suspect we'll be doing so, well, I hope, between now and November.
1: Thank you so much.
0: Thank you. All right, we got to get out. Thanks to everyone. Sorry we weren't able to get to phones today. We'll try to make another run at it next week. I'm sure it'll be a slow news week. Until then, my thanks to our producer, Desi Doyen, to our board operator, Charlie Gonzalez. You made it. You survived. Well done, sir. And to all of you for spending a portion of your day or night with us. If you missed any portion of today's program, download it anytime for free at bradblog.com. You can drop me an email if you like. I am bradcast@bradblog.com. And you'll find me on the social medias, especially Blue Sky, not that Toilet X. Either way, you'll find me at the Brad Blog. See you there. Until we see you here, hopefully tomorrow, I'm Brad Friedman. Good luck, world.

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1: I'm Dr. Anthony Lizowitz, and this is Climate Connections. A new paint job on your house could be an opportunity to make your home look and feel a little cooler. So-called cool exterior walls are coated with paints or other materials that efficiently reflect the sun's rays and emit heat that's been absorbed.
2: The material stays cooler in the sun, and this helps to cool the outdoor air around the exterior wall, as well as reduce the amount of solar heat gain into the building.
1: Audrey McGarrell is with the Cool Roof Rating Council. The nonprofit tests how roofing materials and exterior paints and finishes perform as cool surfaces. Light colors naturally reflect more visible sunlight, so many cool wall products are white. But cool walls come in darker colors, too. Some paints are made with special pigments that reflect the sun's near-infrared radiation, which is invisible but transmits heat. Those paints do cost more, but McGarrell says the investment often pays off over time because cool walls help cut air conditioning costs. So she suggests people in warm climates consider cool walls when it's time to repaint.
2: Thinking about how comfortable and energy efficient your home is going to be 10, 15, 20 years down the road, it's important to consider all aspects of resilience to heat.
1: Climate Connections is produced by the Yale Center for Environmental Communication. 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
1: Welcome to our program. On the line with us, our buddy Miles Taylor, the ex-national security official, the former chief of staff for the Department of Homeland Security in Trump's first administration, the best New York Times best-selling author of multiple books and also Anonymous, and the founder of Defiance.News, which is his website, Substack newsletter. Miles, welcome back to the program. This article that you published at Defiance.News, titled "Trump Plots a Workaround to Use Terror Powers Against His Foes Have a Shield," is genuinely alarming. Can we walk through it?
2: Well, here's what's going on, Tom, and you and I have talked a little bit about the precursors to this in the past. As a refresher for folks, last fall, the administration put in place something called NSPM 7, National Security Presidential Memorandum 7, which was an executive order from the White House that had the president directing federal agencies to investigate people under the guise of going after Antifa. And specifically, this was a reorganization of the federal government to make sure that the FBI and DHS and intelligence community start prioritizing what they call left-wing terrorism, and specifically indicators of terrorism driven by anti-Americanism, anti-Christian, and anti-capitalist views. Folks would be right to hear that and say, well, that doesn't sound like terrorism. That just sounds like political speech, protected speech, First Amendment speech. You would be correct in thinking that. That's why that executive order was so concerning. But here's the thing, Tom. At the time, a lot of us came out and said, as scary as this is, the Trump administration under the law does not have the ability to designate domestic groups as terrorist organizations. It can say so in executive orders, but that doesn't have any legal teeth. If they want to go prosecute an organization like Indivisible for organizing No Kings rallies, they're going to have to find other reasons. If there was fraud or if there was some other crime that the organization was conducting, they can't just say this is a terrorist organization and we're going to go after them. But here is what the Trump administration has done this past week. They've started to lay the groundwork for claiming that groups overseas are Antifa groups. And here in the United States, domestic elements are coordinating with those groups. Why is that significant? Because the president does have the power to designate foreign terrorist organizations like ISIS and Al-Qaeda. And if this administration designates more foreign organizations as Antifa terrorist groups, they can use those hooks to come monitor the domestic political opposition in the United States, to charge domestic political groups with providing material support to terrorist organizations, and use other national security powers against them. That's the concern here, and people need to know what's happening.
1: Yeah, this is exactly why so many of us were freaked out by the Patriot Act and similar legislation that came out of 9/11. The overreaction to 9/11. And Marco Rubio held yesterday, the day before, you know, where he was talking about Cuba is now the epicenter of communism in the world. And they've got all these Americans who are their stooges, basically. And they named one of my colleagues, Amy Goodman, you know, who's done some reporting from Cuba. And how dare you go there? And they named several members of Congress. This seems to me like it's all part of one thing.
2: Well, it is. And I think one of the reasons why they brought 66 nations together at the State Department is to try to bring some semblance of legitimacy to this effort to claim that there's a vast transnational left-wing terror network, because this administration knows that if they want to use some of these extraordinary powers and have it survive at least initial review by the courts, they've got to show that there's some foreign nexus to these plots. Now, what the administration is ginning up is obviously artificial, but it's obvious what they're trying to do here, Tom. And, you know, I hear from a number of the countries that were at this ministerial at the State Department Thursday and Friday that they felt like it was a joke. It was obvious to countries what was happening here. But even still, I think it's incumbent on the American people to see this for what it is, because we are likely now to see the Trump administration try to bring charges against domestic political organizations and activists and pro-democracy leaders under the guise of counterterrorism. And the more we understand what they're doing, the more we can inoculate against it, because this administration isn't confident it will win these cases in the courts. You heard this in Stephen Miller's speech at that ministerial. He says, well, leftists always say that their civil liberties are being violated, and those cries need to fall on deaf ears. That was his quote. He wants cries for civil liberties to fall on deaf ears. That's the confession of a man who knows that his administration is trending down the road of violating the constitutional rights of Americans. But even if these types of cases don't survive in the federal courts, what the Trump administration wants is for the process to be the punishment. They want the court of public opinion to do damage to these organizations and these people if they are indicted. And that's what we can help guard against by realizing this is effectively a setup.
1: We're talking with Miles Taylor, former chief of staff for the Department of Homeland Security in the first Trump administration. Defiance.news is his website. Miles, you were there. I mean, you know these guys. You know Stephen Miller. You worked for Trump. Why do you think, what do you think is animating this? Why do people like this turn toward what I would call fascism? Why?
2: It's the eternal question, right? Why does power corrupt folks? And
1: yeah, Lord Acton,
2: look, I'll speak to Donald Trump. And here's really what I think it comes down to. And some folks might think this sounds too generous or maybe too much like psychoanalysis. But I really think for him, it's legacy building. All of us, most of us, fear our mortality and want to at least know that we've left something behind that will survive us, whether that's networks of friends, whether that's children we have or institutions we build or the impacts of our work. Donald Trump has got the same genetic makeup as most of us. Unfortunately, he does. And I think in his mind, amassing power and taking sweeping actions is the way to build a legacy, is the way to endure, is the way to live forever, is to leave this impact. And you see that in some of the revealing comments he's made to journalists and biographers and associates about how he views himself as one of the most powerful people in human history. Donald Trump doesn't necessarily view breaking down democracy's walls as destructive. He views it as building, building a legacy, building a reputation we'll talk about for years to come.
1: Yeah, he famously said Hitler did good things, too. I mean, you know, he views that as a legacy. I mean, that's pretty remarkable. So how best, Miles, do we respond to this? Because I think it's plain for anybody who looks carefully at what's going on, the sequence of events from, you know, March of last year when they first started putting masks on ICE agents, then to the NPS, you know, 7 and on what is it, September 25th, as I recall, of last year. And you know, all of these steps, and expanding the concentration camps and expanding the definitions and flooding, you know, putting as many of their judges in the courts as they can. How do we stop this? What do we do?
2: I think there's a couple of different things that we can do, Tom. First and foremost, it's really important for the legal aid groups in this country to be ready for these types of claims to come out of the administration. If you could have told people before McCarthyism, hey, look, Senate committees and the federal government are going to start designating innocent Americans as people who are subversive and treasonous, what would you do? Well, you would make sure there were the structures in place to defend them legally, to push back publicly, and to make sure they were able to clear their names. That's what needs to happen. The good news is some of those things are happening. My organization, Defiance.org, which produces Defiance.news, has been funding a lot of the different legal aid efforts in this country to protect folks against that sort of federal overreach. That's step one. Step two is we need states' attorneys general and local prosecutors in the game to try to protect their people against this federal overreach. That's another place that we have been investing in networks of local prosecutors and state's attorneys general around this country to collaborate, to fight back against these types of charges, to fight back against the demonization of people because of their political views. But the last thing, Tom, is on us. It's on the American people to stay very animated and to go exercise our democratic rights. It sounds trite when people say, go vote. Yeah, we get it. Well, ultimately, that's what's going to be the biggest check on this president, is if power changes hands, especially in the Congress. And I think and suspect that the election in 2026 will have such huge turnout that it will be, in my words, too big to rig. In other words, no matter what Trump tries to do, the turnout will be so undeniable. It will be clear that the political opposition has won in this country, but we all have to make that possible.
1: From your lips to God's ears, Miles Taylor, defiance.news, defiance.org. Defiance.news, by the way, you can sign up for free to get his newsletter. Miles, thank you. You are doing such a great service in this country and such great work. I really appreciate you dropping by.
2: Right back at you, Tom. Thank you, sir.
1: Thank you. Patrick in Vermont. Patrick, I understand you.

0: programs, and I am grateful to anyone who fights to keep these programs in place. I am a strong believer in Medicare for all. Agreed. My second point is that we cannot just take for granted that we will take the House in November. Mm-hmm. We have no idea what the Trump administration will do to cheat in November. Judging by the level of corruption from this administration, I would put nothing past them. So what can we do? We need absolutely every voter to show up and vote. Make the midterms so overwhelming that they can't cheat. We all know someone who generally doesn't vote. We need to talk to them. We all know someone who is a Republican. We need to let them know that they don't have to support Trump to be a Republican. They don't have to abandon their values. Just do what they feel in their hearts is the right thing to do. So the person who can't speak is telling you to be more vocal. Let's forget about the irony there for a minute. This is what I can do, so I am doing it. We all need to do what we can. And now is the time.
1: Well said.
0: I know that you have said all of this before, but it's important enough to be repeated. Thank you for listening.
1: My pleasure.
0: And thank you for providing us with a show that speaks truth. I will continue to be a fan of Tom Hartman.
1: Got it. Patrick, thank you so much. It's nice to hear from you. And I really appreciate your advocacy and your putting forward this message. It is one of my best friends broke his neck some years ago and ended up paralyzed from the neck down. Michael Hutchison, he's an author. And Medicaid, he was in his 50s when this happened. Medicaid saved him, kept him going for years. So, you know, I have seen people with these really severe disabilities and, in your case, a disease. Literally saved.
0: I am using a device that tracks my eyes.
1: Yeah.
0: It was paid for by Medicare, and I would not be able to speak without it.
1: There you go. Patrick, thank you. I've got to run now because there's the music, but thank you so much for the call. It's great to hear from you. I'll be back with more of the news of the day and your calls in just a moment. Stay with us. This story is getting really weirder by the hour. Saudi Arabia gives Donald Trump's family $2 billion, you know, through Jared Kushner. That was back years ago. Now they're cutting deals with Don Jr. and Eric, Uday and Kusei, to build a Trump Tower in Riyadh, I believe it is, and a Trump golf course. While Trump was out of office, they gave Trump millions and millions of dollars to sponsor the so-called Live Golf Tour. So here we have literally billions of dollars flowing from Saudi Arabia into the Trump family. Meanwhile, Saudi Arabia has wanted for a long, long time to become a major player. Israel has a nuclear weapon. Pakistan has a nuclear weapon. Saudi Arabia wants to have a nuclear weapon. And, you know, and Iran continues to deny that they've ever tried to get a nuclear weapon, although their activities kind of belie that statement. We are bombing Iran under the excuse, the rubric, that we're doing this to stop them from getting a nuclear weapon. In fact, Trump yesterday did something that was so despicable, or day before yesterday. Can you imagine if Barack Obama or Joe Biden had said after a soldier had died that they died because they supported my policy, that they supported my policy, and it's so tragic that they died because, you know, they said that they supported my policy. But Trump said that about the four soldiers, U.S. soldiers, who just died in the Middle East. He said that they told him, or they said, that they did not want Iran to get a nuclear weapon. This is a lie. Soldiers don't talk in terms of geopolitics and things. They're in terms of, you know, what did my commanding officer say this week? And we've seen several generals on television basically saying that. So here you've got Trump bombing Iran, saying that he's doing it to stop a nuclear program. That does not exist. It has been, to use Trump's own word, obliterated. Really, he's bombing Iran because Netanyahu, you know, had been for 15 years trying to find an American president stupid enough to go along with him, and he finally found one. And at the same time, we're bombing Iran to stop the nuclear program. He has Chris Wright, his energy secretary, sign a deal with the guy who murdered the Washington Post reporter,

0: and sawed up his body and disposed of it in a vat of acid, that guy, we just signed a deal with them saying, yeah, we'll help you enrich nuclear, you know, enrich uranium to the point where it could be made into a nuclear bomb. Now, when this story came out yesterday, there was a lot of blowback. And so now Trump is backing away. He's saying, well, only if you join the Abraham Accords, which doesn't mean a whole lot. It's just, you know, yes, okay, kumbaya, we're fine with Israel. Keep an eye on this story. This is a story, I'm telling you, this is a story of graft and corruption and the president of the United States, the presidency of the United States being bought by a bloodthirsty, sociopathic foreign dictator for the purposes of coming to dominate. Saudi Arabia wants to be the dominant Arab force in the Middle East, or arguably in the world. And they think that it's going to take a nuclear weapon to get there. So Trump's administration is ramping up the pressure on states to turn over voting rolls to the Trump administration, to purge voting rolls, to make it harder to vote. They sent a letter to all 50 states threatening them with jail, the senior election officials. Now they are threatening to withhold federal funding, FEMA funding, federal emergency assistance funding, from states that don't give them their voting rolls. Rob Weiner, who is the director of the Voting Rights Project for the Lawyers Committee for Civil Rights Under Law, said the rate of voting by non-citizens is infinitesimally small. He said, I predict that the president is trying to create chaos and then use that chaos to take drastic measures in states that oppose his policies or to refuse to recognize the result of the elections in those states. We're looking at 20% of FEMA grants being cut right now, more than $1 billion to state, local, and tribal governments. And, you know, these guys are starting to play hardball. They're looking at, number one, losing power. And if they lose power, they also know that many of them may end up going to jail. And this has got these people, they're fighting for their lives right now, for their, not just their political lives, but for their freedom. And I think they believe so rightly. So keep an eye on this one. Meanwhile, as part of Trump's campaign to mess with elections, he's got the post office changing how things are done. So now when you drop off your ballot at the post office or when they pick it up from your mailbox, they don't postmark it the day that you drop it off. They postmark it the day that it gets delivered to the distribution center, which in some cases is like, you know, two city hops away from you, because they're consolidating these distribution centers all around America. And so, you know, it could be 2-3 days later after you, you know, drop your ballot off. That, and as a result of that, in California, 150,000 voters had their mail-in ballots rejected. The vast majority of them because they came, quote, late. And why did they come late? Because the post office is messing with our elections. I think this is a test run. I think this is where they're trying to figure out how does this work? How will this? Remember, there was a city here in Oregon where the same thing happened, where the postmaster told the post office on election day, don't postmark those today. Only process packages today. We'll postmark them tomorrow, which was the day after the election, which meant that all of the ballots who came in on election day in that city here in Oregon did not get counted. And now, Trump, of course, has given the Postmaster General an executive order saying, don't even deliver ballots to the homes of people whose names are not on a list that I give you. That one's tied up in the courts. But they are seriously playing hardball here. And one last little bit of news. When Lorenzo Salgado Araujo, the Mexican migrant who was shot and killed by ICE agents a couple weeks ago down in Texas. When he was killed, there were three witnesses to it, and they have all been arrested and been held in ICE custody, and one of them was going to be deported. His name is Jose Pelego. And a judge, Judge Keith Ellison, no relation to the guy in Minnesota, ordered ICE to hold him in Texas rather than deport him. They're trying to get rid of the witnesses, is what's going on here. I mean, they murdered a guy, they killed a guy, apparently in cold blood. And the people who were witnesses, several of them have gone on the record and said, you know, they boxed in our car and then they shot us right through the door. He stopped the car and they killed him anyway. And in fact, the quote, this is from Pelego. He says, out of nowhere, they suddenly cornered us and we told Lorenzo to stop the van. When Lorenzo stopped the van, the officer shot him anyway. End of quote. And ICE has been trying to get this guy out of the country. It's insane. We have an absolutely out of control, lawless law enforcement agency. This is the kind of thing that happens in dictatorships. What say you? I'll pick up your calls right after this. Francis in Raleigh, North Carolina. Hey, Francis, what's on your mind today?
1: Well, Tom, I just wanted to say how appalled I am at the conduct of this Immigration Customs Enforcement. These individuals remind me of what my dad, who was a West Point graduate during the war, afterwards he said that the CIA had grown too fast over such a very short period of time that they didn't properly vet their individuals. And I understand that we need to know who is in this country, and we need to find that out. But in Wake County, North Carolina, we've got a good sheriff now, and the sheriff we had before him, Sheriff Harrison, handled that when there was an individual who was suspected of being in the country illegally. He was the local law enforcement. He was the one that initiated it properly, and the individual was allowed his day in court. And that's how we do it in America.
0: Yeah.
1: This sort of thing, backing these people down and pulling guns on people and shooting them.
0: It's crazy, Francis. I have a story like that, too. A cousin of mine, or the daughter of a cousin of mine, fell in love with and married the owner of a small, locally owned Mexican restaurant. And he was not here legally. He had been here for a long, long time. He started a business. I mean, he owned this little restaurant. And they had a couple of kids. And this was during the Obama administration. And ICE tracked him down. And I don't know how, and I'm not sure that they know how. But, you know, a couple of guys with suits showed up at their door and said, you know, I don't want to give names, but said, you know, you're not here legally. You have 30 days to get your act together and leave the country or apply for asylum or something. You've got, you know, we're going to give you a little window here. And at the end of that time, you've got to be gone. And 30 days later, he was back in Mexico. You know, he got on a plane and went there himself. I mean, and she went with him. I mean, I follow them on Facebook. They're raising their kids down in Mexico. You know, but it didn't require thugs with masks and guns and stuff. It was just a couple of guys, you know, fairly polite people.
1: Correct. When I first saw this stuff going on, I mean, I used to do a lot of competitive shooting. And believe me, I shot with the elite. I see these guys with M4s. Half a dozen of them barging into a house to get one individual, that is a recipe, if not for an accidental discharge, for somebody to going absolutely bonkers. And the other thing, too.
0: I've been watching too many cop shows.
1: Well, I think you're absolutely right. The other thing, too, is that it creates a general distrust of law enforcement.
0: Yeah.
1: And you've got good cops out there who are following the rules. There is protocol. They are supervised. And they're under the civilian authority. And it makes their job ever so much more difficult. And I think this is appalling. And it's something that the Republicans, they're going to catch this for the meet in the midterms. And I hope a stop is put to it.
0: Yeah, I think you're right, Francis. Francis, thank you for the call.

0: friend Victoria Jones, or I should say, not old, our friend for many years, Victoria Jones, the chief Washington analyst with the D.C. radio company. And Victoria, it is always so nice to talk to you. I've been watching Andy Burnham become the prime minister of Great Britain. And Count Binface, do I have that right? And all the weird stuff that's going on in the politics in the country that was once your home. I realize you're an American citizen now, but tell me what's going on there.
1: Yeah, but I do have to say I supported England in the World Cup. So we just have to understand that certain things, certain priorities. Well, what's going on? Well, there's a certain amount of chaos, but they do think that the seventh prime minister in, 5 minutes is going to be the one. That's Andy Burnham. He was the mayor of Manchester, which is the second largest city in the UK. It's in the north. I'm from Liverpool, which is also in the north. It's a port. And Andy Burnham has been called the king of the north, or as you would say, the king of the north, because it's a northern thing. And obviously, it's a reference to Game of Thrones. Mm. He is actually a really interesting guy, and he's got some very good ideas. Whether he can carry any of them out, I don't know. One thing he has done that has never been done before is that he's got number 10 Downing Street, but he's also got number 10 in the north, in Manchester. And it really is a real building that is being developed, and he is going to force some of his cabinet members, because they don't want to, I know that for a fact, to work out of there. He's going to work there at least one day a week. And his idea is that, you know, really devolving the work between the South and the North is going to help get things done for the North. Because a big issue in the UK is the North versus the South. And a reality is that the South always gets the perks and the North.
0: It's kind of the opposite of here, where the South, here the South is poor, the North is industrialized and wealthy, and it's the reverse in the United Kingdom, right?
1: Exactly. It's the exact opposite. And so he's going to try and do something about it. Whether he can or not, I don't know. But he's going to try. And that's, I think, going to make him popular in a lot of areas in the north. And that's important for the Labour Party.
0: Yeah.
1: Because recently, voters in what used to be Labour strongholds, so that's left-leaning strongholds, have been voting far right. So they would hope to bring them back.
0: Interesting. And they've been voting far right around the issue of immigration, haven't they? Mostly brown people coming to the UK.
1: Yeah, that's been a big part of it. Brown people coming to the UK and they think taking their jobs.
0: Right.
1: They didn't seem to think it was quite as big of an issue when all the people coming to the UK were from Eastern Europe and were supposedly also taking their jobs.
0: Yeah, the white people.
1: Now it is exactly.
0: Yeah. Exactly. I understand also that Larry the Cat, I mean, you know, talking to Victoria Jones without talking about cats is, you know, it's like, you know, having a sandwich without bread. I mean, and in fact, you sent us some video, a photo montage of the presentation of a mouse.
1: Yeah. Larry the Cat is 19 years old now. He is the chief mouser of number 10. That is his job. I mean, he was originally got in 2011 from the Battersea Dog and Cats Home, which is the official homeless shelter for dogs and cats, to be a pet. But he soon showed that he was great at catching rats and mice and God knows what else. So he became a mouser, and he is a member of the cabinet. So he has protection. He can't be fired. And the day of Andy Burnham's coming in, there is Larry right in front of number 10 with a dead mouse. He just caught it. And he's sitting proud, and there's a row of photographers all taking pictures. And he's kind of like he's saying, look, I'm Larry. I've been here 15 years. I'm a member of the cabinet. I do my job. I catch mice. What are you all doing?
0: I love it. I love it. So the bottom line here is that Great Britain has a new prime minister who is, in using American terms, essentially a progressive. Is that accurate?
1: Yes, he is a progressive, definitely.
0: Yeah. And because of Brexit, I think there's a broad consensus that because of Brexit, the economy of the UK has been harmed. We now know that, in fact, a lot of Russian propaganda was promoting Brexit. But because, you know, I guess because of Brexit, please correct me if I'm wrong, the UK is more financially isolated than it was when it was part of the European Union. So it's a little more difficult for prime ministers to basically get anything done without, you know, raising taxes and creating a ruckus. And I mean, how is Annie Burnham, first of all, comment on if I was wrong on any of that stuff.
1: I think it's going to be quite difficult. And particularly, I was looking at a sort of a summary of what he plans to do. And first of all, to the EU, he has said that he would like the UK to rejoin the EU in his lifetime, which is very vague. But a number of ministers in the EU have sort of said, well, we're not so sure that we want you back. So that's not as easy as it sounds. Right. He has a lot of very interesting policies. He wants to strongly address what's called in the UK rough housing, which is homelessness. He wants a lot of public housing built, a lot of other things. But there isn't any money for these things. So I don't know how he's going to get done the things he wants to get done without getting more money. And it's not clear where that's going to come from.
0: Can his government run a deficit the way we do? I mean, we've got a deficit right now of $34-35 trillion. If we hadn't had tax cuts from Reagan, Bush, and Trump, we would have a deficit of only around $1 trillion, which means that we could spend a small fortune, you know, putting everybody through college and giving everybody health care and all that kind of thing. If we decided to deficit spend, is that prohibited in the UK or just frowned
1: on? It's not quite the same system, so you can't just go around like running up debts. It's not like that.
0: So, but the Treasury issue what are called gilts, don't they? They do issue debt.
1: Yes. But I mean, we over there, it's just not as easy to just say, okay, well, let's just do this, and add to the deficit.
0: Right.
1: It's just not something, and certainly the voters would not stand for that.
0: Yeah, because here Trump is adding about $1 trillion to our deficit about every 7 months. So, I mean, it's pretty breathtaking.
1: Speaking of which, Andy Burnham spoke with Trump and issued an invitation to him to come to Manchester. Because he thinks it's wonderful. And so if it does happen, it might happen in 2027 when the G20 is thought to be taking place in Manchester.
0: Oh, interesting. Interesting. So that's just next year.
1: Yeah.
0: It's just next year. And tell me about Lord Binface or Count Binface.
1: Is a count. Nigel Farage, the Reform leader, who they are the extreme far right party, as you know, and Nigel Farage for some time actually looked like he could become prime minister. He's a member of parliament. He was gaining a lot of support, and because some of his anti-immigrant and other policies sounded very attractive to some people. He's been caught in financial schemes, taking a £5 million gift from a crypto billionaire, for example, which was exposed, and various other things that he just hasn't been able to explain. So he's been getting into a lot of trouble, and people don't like that, obviously. So he's in a situation where he's got a by-election now coming up on August the 15th, and there isn't anybody standing against him. Nobody's standing against it. No, he's got in a very safe seat, except for Count Binface,
0: who literally wears. Now, has anybody seen his real face? Or does he always have that, what you guys call a bin, we would call a trash can on his head?
1: Yeah, he always wears a bin. He does speak. He does interviews, but he always speaks through that bin hole. He's not likely to win. But the interesting new polling is that quite a large percent of Britons would like him to win. The thing is that Nigel Farage has such a safe seat that Count Binface isn't going to win. But he's making a lot of noise, as you would with a bin.
0: Yeah. So you think nobody opposed Farage? I mean, no serious candidate opposed Farage. This guy is kind of Pat Paulson, I guess you'd have to be a certain age to know what that reference is. But nobody seriously took on Farage just because it wouldn't have worked. Is that the deal? It's such a safe seat.
1: Basically, yeah. It's a safe seat for now, at least, unless Binface makes inroads and, you know.
0: Yeah. Very interesting. Well, Victoria Jones, thank you so much for sharing your insights, wisdom, and life with us. Chief Washington Analyst for the D.C. Radio Company. It's always wonderful talking with you, Victoria, and great to see Larry the Cat again, too. Thank you.
1: Yes, indeed. Thank you very much, Tom.
0: I hope your cats are doing well, by the way.
1: Very well.
0: Okay, ours are, too.
1: So, good.
0: Thank you, Victoria. Why are ICE officers saying morale is worse than it was under Biden? This is weird. I mean, this story, the Washington Examiner, I lived in Washington, D.C. for 7 years. The Washington Examiner is the local right-wing rag, and it's the local right-wing newspaper. In fact, it's sponsored by some right-wing billionaires or something, I don't know, because they give it away for free everywhere. And two of their reporters, Anna Giratelli and Christian Datok, reported on yesterday, citing, quote, current ICE enforcement and removal operations officers, as well as retired senior ICE officials still dialed into daily operations, end of quote, that morale at ICE has fallen, quote, lower than it was under former President Joe Biden. Now, you know, the Department of Homeland Security is being run by a former plumber, Mark Wayne Mullen. That's basically, you know, what he's done with his life. I mean, he was the United States senator for a little while because his state decided to send him, you know, a plumber to Congress. But he's having some problems, shall we say, with Donald Trump. Apparently, when he said ICE should stop their traffic stops, and then Trump came out and canceled that less than 24 hours later, it pissed off Trump that Mark Wayne Mullen had made a decision without asking him first. And so whether Mullen is groveling, you know, he's going to make one of these famous pilgrimages down to Mar-a-Lago to shine Trump's shoes or kiss his butt or something, I don't know. We'll see. So there's that. And then, basically what this article says is that these ICE officers are saying that it's just become a crap show there. It's just become a complete mess. That ICE is being badly managed. They're taking people who should not be on the street and throwing them out there. And I mean, we're certainly seeing that. They're killing people. They're brutalizing people. Another officer with more than a decade of experience said people are being pushed to the breaking point. I don't know where it'll go, but it's nowhere good. That's a quote from the article. This is an officer who actually supported Donald Trump. He said, many on the right will think this is an attack on Trump. I voted for Trump this time around. I believe in immigration enforcement. But man, it is so disorganized and chaotic. I've talked to many officers who said that at least former DHS Secretary Alejandro Mayorkas, now this is under Biden, at least Mayorkas showed appreciation by giving us administrative leave. The article goes on to note that officers red-flagged younger officers being tossed on the street without adequate training. ICE currently has about 6,000 people on the streets, but they have 10,000 people in training right now. So within the next couple of months, and Trump is trying to get them out there before the election, he wants to double the size of ICE before the election. Now, what does the election have to do with this? You'll have to ask Donald Trump. One immigration officer in Texas claimed that the office officials work out of doesn't even have a bathroom, so they have to walk through past demonstrators to go pee. The DHS responded to the claims in a statement saying, and this is a quote, this is how the DHS responded to an article in a conservative newspaper. I shouldn't say the, because now the Washington Post is a conservative newspaper now that it's owned by billionaire oligarch Jeff Bezos. But the most conservative newspaper in Washington, D.C., this is how they responded, quote, the worst thing for morale is sanctuary politicians' constant smears against ICE, including likening them to the Gestapo, slave patrols, and secret police. This type of rhetoric is contributing to our officers facing coordinated campaigns of violence against them, including a more than 1,300% increase in assaults against them, 3,300% increase in vehicle attacks, and an 8,000% increase in death threats. President Trump and Secretary Mullen will always stand with our ICE law enforcement officers. Yeah, as long as you keep killing people, right? Keep terrorizing people. Keep wearing those masks. Wow. It's interesting that in places like Russia, when Putin fields the secret police, or the old Shah with Savak, you know, the secret police in Iran, that they managed to get away with it. And here, I see this as a good sign for the future of the possibility that we may return, that we may abandon oligarchy and return to democracy. That Trump's efforts to create a secret police force that has impunity, that can kill American citizens with literally no accountability, without Americans even knowing who killed them, the names, that system is internally in turmoil. That seems to me like a good thing, like a good sign for our democracy. Speaking the truth, ICE would really rather you didn't know all about it. I'll be right back with your calls. My op-ed over at HartmanReport.com, my daily take, as it were, daily rant, is titled, "The Fourth Assault on American Democracy Has Already Begun. This fall decides whether it ends." Those of you who are regular listeners know you've heard this, you know, you've heard me talk about this many, many times. This is essentially the fourth turning is here, you know, to quote the title of the book by William Howe. In 1776, well, I guess it was 1787 when the war finally ended, but basically in the 1780s, we took on oligarchy. And I mean, we being the essentially the American middle class, as it were. Now, you know, I get it that Republicans and wealthy people love to characterize people like Jefferson and Washington as oligarchs. After all, they own big properties and they enslaved lots of people. But in fact, both those men died in bankruptcy or something very close to it. The wealthiest guy who signed the Declaration of Independence was John Hancock, and his net wealth was only about $1 million in today's money. And he left no legacy, no family dynasty. But there were real oligarchs in America in the 1770s. In the rise of American civilization, Charles Beard, the historian, the famous historian, writes, quote, "From mansions that were castles, the Johnsons ruled in the upper Mohawk Valley with a sway that was half feudal and half barbaric, relying on numerous kinsmen, armed Negro slaves, trained bands of Gaelic retainers, and savage allies from the dread Iroquois to maintain their sovereignty over forest and plain." Now, he wrote that back in the 1920s, thus the anachronistic language. But you get the point. There were some really rich people in America at the time of the American Revolution. And almost without exception, I mean, none of the really rich people here signed the Declaration or participated in drafting the Constitution. They were the people who fought with the British against the revolutionaries, and when they lost, many of them fled to Canada or went back to England. So, number one, in the 1780s, we defeated oligarchy, an oligarchy right here in North America that had been imposed on us by Great Britain. 80 years later, the plantation oligarchs of the Old South had reached a consolidation of wealth where fewer than 1,000, arguably just a few hundred families, basically controlled both the economy and the politics of the entire region that came to be known as the Confederacy. They, by the 1850s, they had essentially outlawed democracy. They had made it illegal to vote against them. If you did, they tracked you down and punished you. If you published a newspaper or a pamphlet that spoke against them or against slavery or in favor of democracy, you could be hanged. And some people were. They rigged the elections. They decided who could vote and who couldn't based on whether or not they supported the oligarchy in the South. And in 1861, when they had completely destroyed, ended democracy in the Confederacy in the South, it was no longer a democracy at all, they declared war on the rest of America. And of course, Abraham Lincoln defeated them. So, you know, 80 years after the American Revolution, we again defeated oligarchy and reestablished democracy. Now, again, just like in 1780s, it was a very imperfect democracy. People of color didn't vote. Women didn't vote. You know, the Senate was directly appointed, not elected. I mean, there was a lot of problems with our democracy, but it was still, in 1787, it was the first major national experiment in democracy in thousands of years. So that was the second time in the 1860s. The third time was during the period that we refer to as the Gilded Age and the Roaring Twenties, which was kind of a contiguous period. It was punctuated by the Roosevelt presidency, the Teddy Roosevelt. But Grover Cleveland, in 1887, in his annual address to the American people, to the Congress, he said, "As we view the achievements of aggregated capital, we discover the existence of trusts, combinations, and monopolies, while the citizen is struggling far in the rear or is trampled to death beneath an iron heel. Corporations, which should be the carefully restrained creatures of the law and servants of the people, are fast becoming the people's masters." So that was Grover Cleveland's warning that oligarchy was establishing itself in America. And by the Roaring Twenties, we were again an oligarchy. Our government was entirely captured by the morbidly rich. And then, you know, they crashed all that. And in 1929, you know, it was just they were gone. So that led to the Republican Great Depression, and that led to the election of Franklin Roosevelt. And at that point, he was successful. Now, this time we didn't have to have a war. We had, you know, the Revolutionary War to stop oligarchy. We had the Civil War to stop oligarchy. With FDR, the oligarchs, you know, he just said, "They hate me and I welcome their hate." He took them on and they backed off. They said, "Okay, that's enough. We're going to back away from this and we will allow you, you know, we'll put up with a 90% top income tax rate. We will put up with enforcement of the antitrust laws. Just don't put us in jail, basically." And so FDR chose not to prosecute the men who tried to kidnap and murder Franklin Roosevelt, the DuPont brothers and others. So that was the third challenge of oligarchy. And now we're in the middle of the fourth. And the oligarchs have risen up and taken over. They control virtually every aspect of our economy. They control virtually every aspect of our politics. Now, largely through the Republican Party and a handful of Democrats who go along with them. And so now, since taking office, Trump has, shall we say, engaged in a few shenanigans. These are, in my opinion, crimes against democracy. Trump has frozen and defunded the Cybersecurity and Infrastructure Security Agency, the Election Security Division. He has cut off the threat sharing network, serving 1,300 state and local election officials. He's disbanded the FBI's Foreign Influence Task Force. He's gutted the intelligence community's Foreign Malign Influence Center. He's shuttered the State Department's Counter Disinformation Service. He's reduced the Justice Department's Voting Rights Section from 30 lawyers to 3. He's fired the head of the NSA Cyber Command, who caught indications of Russian meddling. He's left the Federal Election Commission without a quorum. And this month, he fired every remaining commissioner on the Election Assistance Commission just 4 months before the election. The election's 102 days from today. And yesterday, Secretary of State Marco Rubio met with Russian Foreign Minister Sergey Lavrov in the Philippines. Trump's been having hour-plus-long conversations with Putin every 2 weeks since he was sworn in. And FBI Director Kash Patel is heading to Moscow. Russia, of course, intervened in the 2016 election and got Trump elected, as the Mueller report found. I mean, the Mueller report, they charged 34 individuals, 3 Russian companies, including 26 Russian nationals, 6 former Trump advisors, and got convictions. Either convictions or guilty pleas. And Paul Manafort, Rick Gates, Michael Flynn, George Papadopoulos, Michael Cohen, Roger Stone, Alex van der Zwaan, and Richard Pinedo. So we have seen this movie already. And it looks like they're preparing to do it again. I mean, you know, now you've got Trump building a secret police force worthy of the Shah's Savak. He's building detention centers as fast as humanly possible. He's identified those of us who oppose traditional American views as domestic terrorists, along with anybody he calls Antifa. And now he's openly calling the Democrats communists and suggested some should be deported or imprisoned. And yesterday, Republicans, with the help of 13 turncoat Democrats, passed legislation out of the House to make it much harder to vote. I mean, Greg Palast documented this. In 2024, if the Republicans had not suppressed the votes of 4 million eligible legal American citizen voters, Kamala Harris right now would be president. And they're fixing, and that was 4 million in 2024. They're going to try and make it 10 million this time around. And they damn well may do it. The only way that we're going to defeat this is to show up in absolutely overwhelming numbers. The Democratic leadership has just, you know, they rolled over years ago. They haven't talked about this. This has been going on since the 60s with Operation Eagle Eye and all these other voter suppression programs the Republicans have been running. And the Democrats just never talk about it, the leadership. They'd rather not. So it's up to us. We've got to show up. Picking up your calls here, Michael in Bronx, New York. Hey, Michael, what's up?
2: Hey, Bob. I thought to call you in regards to Trump's speech last week. And I don't know if you know that only two networks covered it, Fox and CBS, while all the other networks declined covering it.
0: Right.
2: What's so significant is that one of the two networks decided to cut him off early.
0: Yeah, it was CBS, wasn't it?
2: It was Fox.
0: Oh, it was Fox. Okay.
2: Fox cut it off and said that we cannot verify what Trump is saying.
0: Well, they spent $700 million for those lies. I don't think they want to revisit that.
2: Right, exactly. And CBS, what they did was they had a split screen. They put him on mute while fact-checking him and bringing people up to reality, and they showed him still talking like he was talking to dead air. The only thing he saw was lips moving. Now, you know, Trump is still with this 2020 election lie and keep repeating it, and he says, what we're going to have to do is this or that. Officially, he's not on the ballot. Let's get that straight again.
0: And he knows it, by the way.
2: I think. And he knows that, okay? So why the hell is he so obsessed with not just the 2020 election, but this obsession of wanting to control the outcome of this coming of midterm elections and beyond? And the answer is because he himself said it months ago, telling Republicans, you got to win these midterms because the Democrats win it. They're going to impeach me. They're going to impeach me. And meanwhile, this guy wants to keep going on with his criminal spree and et cetera,
0: yeah.
2: The grifter, the violence that still goes on.
0: Yeah.
2: And no doubt, Democrats get control of Congress, there will be accountability.
0: Yeah, and I think so this is why Vance is trying to play the role of the statesman. He's basically saying to the Republicans in the Senate who will be voting on an impeachment bill, I'm okay. I'm safe. You can trust me. I'm one of you guys. I will be there for you. You can get rid of Trump and I'll make things well. And
2: but he's on record for BSing the American people as well.
0: Of course. But in ways that are Republican acceptable. I mean, you know, in ways that only enhance the wealth of the morbidly rich. I mean, that's what J.D. Vance has been doing. So that's okay with them.
2: I don't think the American people is going to fall for it. I mean, they've been paying attention to this and that. And if they even think of lying for once, I mean, if I call them out, I'm questioning them, and they could lie to me, I'll be like, shut your mouth, roll the footage.
0: Mm-hmm.
2: And then repeat their credibility right on the spot.
0: Well, I think it's a very real possibility, Michael. If the election does not, you know, if the Democrats seize either the House or the Senate, and ideally both, but, you know, odds are just the House. If that happens, I think there's a very real chance that at this time next year, we will be talking about President Vance, not President Trump.
2: Well, there's a poll
0: and
2: that
0: will renew the possibility of the Republicans taking the White House or holding the White House in 2028, at least in their minds. I think that they, on the other hand, Trump is, you know, there's buzz that Trump is talking about Don Jr. being the nominee in 2028. So,
2: please.
0: Yeah, exactly. Michael, thank you for the call. Michael in Seattle. Hey, Michael, what's on your mind today?
3: Yes, just wanted to talk about the non-proliferation agreement that the U.S. signed with Saudi Arabia.
0: Was it a non-proliferation agreement? I thought it was a you may proliferate agreement.
3: They're bringing together two big, big powers in the world, big economic powers, and, you know, they
0: you mean Saudi
3: need
0: Arabia
3: power.
0: And the United States?
3: Yeah.
0: Uh-huh.
3: They need more power, probably for AI and the like. and we're agreeing to help them develop nuclear power.
0: But I mean, nuclear power, number one, it's going to take them, it takes a decade to build a nuclear power plant, or at least 4 or 5 years, number one. Number two, they've got an unlimited resource in the sun there. I mean, they could lay out solar panels, and in less than a year, they could generate more electricity. I mean, China, in the last 2 years, China has put out enough solar panels to generate more power than 60 nuclear power plants.
3: That may be the case, but they have also developed lots of other power.
0: No, they want the nuclear power plants because nuclear power plants can be used to enrich uranium. That enriched uranium can be used to make bombs. That's why they want a nuclear power plant. Let's be real about this. It's not about electricity.
3: But,
0: you and I both know that.
3: But in this AI world,
0: this got nothing to do with AI, Michael. This has to do with Saudi Arabia wanting to have the same thing that Israel has. Israel has multiple nuclear weapons. Saudi Arabia wants to have them. They want to be an equal in the region. And Trump is going to give them whatever they want because they've given him and his family several billion dollars.
3: That may be the case. However,
0: it is the case.
3: AI needs all sorts, every single sort of power.
0: No, it just needs electricity, Michael. It doesn't matter where it comes from. Michael, I got to run. I'm sorry. I'm out of time. And thank you, Michael, though, for the call. And thank you for being with us today. We'll be back same time, same place. In the meantime, don't forget, democracy is not a spectator sport. It requires all of us, and that includes you. So get out there, get active, tag, you're it. Have a great afternoon. Be good to yourself and the folks around you. Stay safe, and I will catch up with you.

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Tune in every Tuesday from 3 to 5 for Turntable Tuesday with me, Tom. That's right, Turntable Tuesday with Tom, where I pull a record from my record collection and we listen to it. Yeah, the actual record. 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

Tune in every Tuesday from 3 to 5 for Turntable Tuesday with me, Tom. That's right, Turntable Tuesday with Tom, where I pull a record from my record collection and we listen to it. Yeah, the actual record. 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

This is the Fresh Tune Show. My name is Dave Holtz, and today's show is one of my Inspirational Lives episodes. I think over the last 5 years, I've done 26 of these Inspirational Lives radio shows, and I'm kind of surprised that it took me this long to dedicate one to Woody Guthrie. You know, Woody didn't live a perfect life, but he worked really hard, and he sang the people's songs and made a lot of people happy, so I appreciate his songwriting, and I appreciate what he did to work for the unions and work for better lives for people in the Depression era and after that. I'm going to tell you a little bit about Woody as I go through today's show and his life. And Woody was particularly recognized as a very observational youngster. He would take in everything that was going around him, and it certainly made an impression on him. And later he wrote songs that really hit the core of some major issues, especially during the Depression. This song kind of tells little stories about a lot of people that were a part of his community, and it's called So Long, It's Been Good to Know Ya.

0: bye-bye now. And that's what they say after they're elected. I love Woody Guthrie's songs. It's basically where I learned to play a lot of songs, and you know, and often I've added verses to Woody Guthrie songs. So thank you, Woody. Well, Woody grew up in an oil boom town in Oklahoma. Had some pretty interesting characters that came into his town. Oil rig workers that were gamblers and hustlers and drinkers. And so he saw a lot of activity as he grew up. He had some pretty rough experiences as a youngster. His older sister died in a fire, and his mom was institutionalized. And although at the time she was considered mentally ill, it turned out that she probably had what Woody died of, from a neurological disease called Huntington's disease. Those deep feelings seeded something in Woody that came out into so many of his songs. This is a song called Oklahoma Hills. Shared a little bit of his experiences of growing up in Oklahoma. Oklahoma Hills.
1: Many months has come and gone since I wandered from my home.

Well, when the oil boomtown period went bust in Okemah, that's where Woody grew up, he left for a little while for Texas, but then he couldn't find anything, so he headed on out to California. Woody would hitchhike or ride the freight trains, and even walked a good chunk of the way to California. He was doing any small job he could find. He actually got into painting signs and played saloons along the way. This is a time period when he really developed his love for traveling, and it became a lifelong habit. It was hard for him to settle down. One of the things he found out that people were meeting up with when they got to California is police would stop people at the border and say, "How much money do you have? You got to have a certain amount of money to even get in. You're number 14,000 today, and we don't need any more people with no money coming into California. So head on back to Texas or Oklahoma or Georgia or Tennessee or wherever you came from, because you're not coming in here." And Woody wrote this song called "The Do Re Mi." If you don't have the money, the Do Re Mi, you're not getting in here. So Woody put it into song.

Woody was able to get into California, and luckily in the late 30s, he was able to have his own radio show with Maxine Chrisman, a.k.a. Lefty Lou. Together, they sang some old-time traditional songs as well as some original songs. Their show became very popular with the Okies and other people.

This next song is based on a traditional song called Going Down the Road Feeling Bad. And I ended up changing most of the words. Well, actually, all the words almost. And I changed the name of the song to Going Down the Road Feeling Good, because I think we can still feel good even as things get tough and we have to struggle along. If we can change it around to see that we're going to struggle to make things better, we can feel pretty good as we're going down the road. So here we go. 1, 2, 3, 4.

Well, as a lot of folks said, Woody was never comfortable with success, and he never stayed in one place for too long. He headed back to New York City and had a radio show there and started to become involved with some leftist organizations and artists, and was good friends with Lead Belly and Cisco Houston and Burl Ives and Pete Seeger and Will Greer and Sonny Terry, and the list goes on and on. Some of these folks with Woody formed the Almanac Singers, and they took up social causes such as union organizing, very anti-fascist group. They got connected to the Communist Party for all their peace and generally fighting for things they believed in, which ended up Woody's radio show being censored quite a bit. So he looked for other avenues to make a living, and just happened at the time they were building the large dams in the West, the Cooley Dam, and there was a federal program for the Bonneville Power Administration to seek out songwriting talent to write some songs about this big project that they were doing for a documentary film. So Woody headed out to Portland, and he wrote some songs about the building of the dams and the power they were bringing to people. This song is called Roll On Columbia.

During World War II, Woody, being such an anti-fascist, served in both the Merchant Marine and in the Army. And then after that stint, he decided to settle down a little bit. And in 1946, he returned to Coney Island with his wife and their children. It was then he really started to focus on writing some children's songs just by observing his kids. And he ended up writing a book with his wife called Woody's 20 Grow Big Songs. I was lucky enough a few years ago to pick up a pretty nice copy of it from a book sale that they were getting rid of. And in there's a song called Little Bird. And it said there was never any music recorded by Woody with that song. And it had invited the reader to try putting your own music to it. So I did. And I recorded this song called Little Bird.

Well, I hope Woody wouldn't be disturbed by that version of that little bird. I've got time for one more song, I think, and this song has had a big impact on me. I sang it many, many times as a school kid. It's called This Land Is Your Land.

0: And that's it for this week's Fresh Tunes show dedicated to Woody Guthrie. Hope everybody has a great week. Be creative. Have fun. Bye now.
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0: Howdy, this is the Fresh Tunes music show, and this is Dave Paltz. And today I'll be playing some of my friendship songs for you. These are songs that I wrote either for my friends, songs that were inspired by my friends. And for my first song today, I'd like to play a song called If I Could Find Some Way. The main verse of the song is, if I could find some way, I'd love to spend a lifetime with you today. So let me play that for you.

And that song was called If I Could Find Some Way. The next song is a song that I wrote in my 20s as a lot of the friendships start breaking up or become distant because people are moving and pursuing their goals in life. And this is a song I wrote as many of my friends were leaving for different parts of the country. Some I've kept in contact with, some that was the end of a close relationship, and those friendships ended there. It's called Hitch a Ride Towards a Dream, and I guess we were all kind of trying to hitch on to something that we could really invest our lives in. Sometimes we got lost, and we lost our love, not only our love for friends or whatever, but love in general, because our pursuits may have taken us off track of who we really wanted to be. It also tells a story of a time after losing my love and being lost in the desert or whatever, I realized some things that I connected with, and I've pretty much continued to hang on to and to try and build up the love that I wanted to be a part of in this universe. So let me play this song for you called Hitched a Ride Towards a Dream.

And that was Hitched a Ride Towards a Dream. Here's another friendship song of mine. The title might not sound like it, but it's called When Nothing. And it's about when nothing makes you smile and you just don't see the flowers the way you used to. It's time to take a break and figure out really what's going on. It's all interlocked with friendship experiences and sometimes loss of friendship. So this one's called When Nothing.

And now I'd like to play this very old song of mine, one of my earliest songs, kind of a sweet little song. My cousin Jeannie always loved this song, and she brought it up many years later, so I did a recording of it again and stuck it on one of my CDs. So it's called Think of All the Pretty Thoughts.

And that was called Think of All the Pretty Thoughts. He wrote that song back in the early 70s for the friends that I was close with then. Pretty much forgot about that song until my cousin reminded me about that song. The next song was from that same time period, maybe later 70s. It was after many of those same friends that I wrote that previous song for had moved on, and a few of them were living in California. So I wrote this song called Just the Way I Like to Think.

Well, I've got a few more songs I want to play today, so I won't speak too much, but this next song is definitely a friend song. It's called Friends Come in All Shapes and Colors. I was privileged enough to have the opportunity to work with a group of after-school students from the city of Rochester. They made their own animated music video to it, and so I'll share it with you now.

And that was called Raise Your Glass. For the last song for today, I'd like to play an old hippie fantasy song of sitting back up in the woods, probably from the mid to early 70s. I don't exactly know when I wrote this song, but have some fun with it. It's called Sitting Back Up in the Woods.

0: And that's our Fresh Tunes show for today. Hope you have a great day for yourself and sing your own fresh tunes and keep sharing who you are and keep sharing your love. Bye.
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2: I'm Dr. Anthony Lizerwitz, and this is Climate Connections. Hundreds of feet deep in the ocean, light fades to black, and a vibrant ecosystem comes to life. This is the ocean's twilight zone, a cold, dark place that's home to strange jellyfish and glowing squids, as well as plankton and countless fish.
3: It's really an amazing assemblage of animals that have adapted to these low light and cold conditions.
2: Chris Dorsett of the nonprofit Ocean Conservancy says these animals help regulate the Earth's climate by transporting planet-warming carbon deep underwater. The ocean absorbs a lot of carbon dioxide from the atmosphere. Then tiny phytoplankton near the ocean's surface take up carbon as they photosynthesize and grow. Every night, creatures from the twilight zone swim to the surface to eat these phytoplankton and other creatures. Then they take that carbon back down to the deep, where much of it will remain. But Dorsett says the twilight zone is in trouble as companies grow more interested in deep-sea fishing and mining. So he says it's vital that countries enact policies to protect it.
3: This area very much needs to be protected before activities begin that could really impact it and impact those values for society.
2: Climate Connections is produced by the Yale Center for Environmental Communication. To learn more about climate change, visit climateconnections.org.
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7: Welcome, friends, to another edition of Economic Update, a weekly program devoted to the economic dimensions of our lives and those of our children. I'm your host, Richard Wolff. Today's program, I think, will interest you. We cover dock workers moving in a powerful way in Australia, German workers moving against a tragedy at the Volkswagen Corporation, the private airports being developed across the United States, and a really horrible story about Bayer and Monsanto and Roundup that will interest many of you who live in or near agricultural areas of this country or eat the produce thereof. In our second half, we will be interviewing the chairman, the president of the National Coalition of the Homeless, and talk about that problem in America, which gets way less attention than it ought to have, especially now that it is growing. So let's jump right in. Dock workers in Australia have been striking, pushing, demanding, demonstrating for quite some time now. Their object is a company called DP World. It is one of the largest operators of port facilities in the world. It's based in Dubai, and it operates 60 ports and terminals around the world. It took in last year, to give you an idea, $24.4 billion in revenue. It is a monster corporation. And it is now in the process of installing AI, artificial intelligence, and threatening to fire workers because they can be replaced by automated AI-driven cranes and conveyors and many of the other equipments used on docks. And the union won't have it. Maritime Union of Australia is the name of the union, and it has said, we will not permit this. And we have a demand and a counterproposal. We're not going to be against the technology. We think that's perfectly reasonable. We just want to share in the benefits that this technology makes available. So we are not going to let you fire workers and replace them. Here's what we're going to do. You're going to reduce the work week from 35 hours to 28 hours. And that means you're going to pay us the same, but we're going to be able to do much more work because of the AI, right? That's why you're installing it. You'll still make out money. You'll still make some profits, but you will share the benefits of the technology with us. We get extra leisure, 7 hours a week, to be precise, dropping from 35 to 28. This is a very important demand. It shows a sophistication of the labor movement not to be told, oh, we'll retrain you, not to be told, here's a severance package. Oh, no, no, no, no. You don't take the job away. That's the first demand. Afterwards, we'll talk about what else can be done. But you give us a share of the benefits of a new technology, you don't get it only for profit. A similar story in a different setting, in Europe. We're in Germany. We're dealing with the largest corporation in Germany, the Volkswagen company. It is the number two automobile producing company in the world. Number one is Toyota. And Volkswagen is unfortunately located in Europe. Why do I say unfortunately? Because Europe is in a decline that is removing it from the center of the world that it has occupied for the last three or four centuries, literally by colonialism creating that world in many ways, linked together by the colonial experience. We now live in an era of anti-colonialism, the breakdown, the refusal of people in Asia, Africa, and Latin America to be subordinated to Europeans, and the Europeans are facing what they themselves helped to create. Empire, anti-empire. Colonialism, anti-colonialism. And it's making life hard. In addition, the Europeans are busily shooting themselves in the foot. Their war with Russia in Ukraine has led to them cutting off imports of gas and oil from Russia. That was the cheapest energy anywhere available in the world and gave Europe a chance, a competitive advantage, because they had cheap Russian oil and gas. They don't get that anymore. They refused. They thought they could pressure Russia into quitting the Ukraine war. Big mistake. And it now means that the Europeans have to pay more for energy than anywhere else in the world, and their competitiveness is collapsing. The second thing that Germans didn't count on was the rise of the People's Republic of China, which has outcompeted them in producing automobiles. Wow. They can't sell their exports because of Chinese competition, and they're uncompetitive because of the price of oil and gas. So what Volkswagen is doing is thinking about leaving Germany. They actually explored that coming to the United States earlier this year. When that didn't work out, they announced a few weeks ago that they were laying off, hear me, 100,000 workers in Germany all at once. Well, turns out in Germany there's a law. It's a law won by socialist governments and socialist labor unions decades ago. It's called the Volkswagen Law because it applied particularly to them. But it's part of a larger movement in Germany called Mitbestimmung in Germany, which means workers have a right to be part of the directors of enterprises. So Volkswagen has a supervisory council. On it sit representatives of workers, unions, and local politicians. You have to get a majority on the supervisory council to lay off workers. Right now, the workers' representatives elected by the workers are a majority on the council, on the supervisory council, and they've announced new layoffs. Wow. Turns out workers can have power. Turns out they can have power inside the corporation. Turns out it can save their jobs. Turns out politicians and corporate executives have to go back to the drawing boards because the workers have said, you're not going to do what you say you're going to do, because we're not going to let you. Think about it. My next update has to do with a company called Private Suites. You may not have heard it, so let me explain to you about it. Private Suites already exist at the following American airports: Miami, Dallas-Fort Worth, Los Angeles, and Hartsfield-Jackson, Atlanta. What is a private suite? It's a private terminal. If you're on a flight, the flight doesn't go to the regular terminal, you know, where all the rest of us plebeian folks have to go when we fly somewhere. No, no, no. You go to a special terminal just for you, and it has wonderful appointments that the rest of us cannot know anything about. Right now, the private suites is in the news because they're setting one up, or they're trying to get permission to set one up at San Francisco Airport. Get ready now. If you want to fly to a private terminal, you can do so on a regular commercial flight. One flight, this service will cost you $1,295. If you want to do it for the whole year, so that all your flights are to the private terminal, $4,850 for the year. So, one measure, if you needed it, of the inequality in this country. This is what in other countries is called flying first class, second class, third class, fourth class, or a class so low we don't have numbers for it. And you know where most of us are ending up. If you've never heard of private suites, it's because you can't afford them. And now my last story before we switch to our guest. Many of you know the Bayer company. It's a German chemical company, pronounced in the United States, Bayer. Bayer aspirin is one of the things they're famous for. They recently bought another company you may have heard of, Monsanto. So now I'm going to give you a brief insight into how corporate capitalism works. One of the products produced by Bayer is a weed killer called Roundup. And Roundup is made from a chemical called glyphosate, or glyphosate, depending on how you pronounce it. There have been court cases now for years against the use of Roundup in our agriculture, in our gardens, on the grounds that it has cancer-causing ingredients. That fight was recently resolved when the farming organizations of America, organized by Bayer, got together and pleaded with the courts not to deny them the use of Roundup because it's good for their weed killing objectives. And they won that. Within weeks, Monsanto, a subsidiary of Bayer who produces the glyphosate that goes into Roundup, petitioned the United States government to impose huge tariffs on China. Why? Because China produces

0: because it has to deal with higher prices for glyphosate than what they were required to pay before. Good for the profits of Monsanto that can charge the high prices. They don't have Chinese competition. But who gets screwed? The farmers. They just went to help Bayer, and Bayer is now turning around and screwing the farmers. We get screwed because there's the risk of cancer. Farmers get screwed by the risk of cancer and the squeeze on their profits, which higher oil prices are already eviscerating. Watch out for corporate capitalism. It is, as it always was, ruthless. We've come to the end of the first half of today's show. Please stay with us. We will be right back. Welcome back, friends, to the second half of today's economic update. I am very pleased, very proud, in fact, to bring to our microphones Donald H. Whitehead, Jr. He is a remarkable person, and we chose him because of that. He's a veteran homelessness, substance abuse, and racial equity expert. He has 30 years of experience, personal recovery, and leadership roles, including executive director of the National Coalition for the Homeless. He has influenced legislation, led housing initiatives, served on advisory committees, testified before Congress, and appeared on major media. He is also a comedian and an actor. So first of all, welcome Donald Whitehead, and thank you for your time.
1: Well, thank you for having me, and I am just honored to be here today.
0: All right, good. Let me begin with a blunt question, but one that I know is necessary for my own work around the country. What would you say is the size or the extent of homelessness in the U.S. today? Is this a problem that we have as a society? Is it growing? That kind of, give us a framework for the rest of our conversation.
1: You know, on first thought, that would be an easy question to answer. Unfortunately, it's very complicated. The Department of Housing and Urban Development, they do what's called the point in time count. And every year at the end of January, they count the number of people in shelter and the number of people on the streets of the country. So from that particular number, there's about 750,000 people on any given night. But if you look at throughout the year, I would say the number is closer to about 5 million people experiencing homelessness over that time. What the point in time count is good for is to look at trends. And what we saw between 2024 and 2026, I'm sorry, 2023 and 2025 was a 30% increase in homelessness, one of the largest increases in history. This year, we saw a slight decrease, but we think that has more to do with people being forced into isolation than it does with anything else. And I can talk more about that a little later.
0: And I'm struck because our mutual friend, Rob Robinson, gives a wonderful talk about this point in time being chosen in the depths of winter.
1: Yes.
0: When people are desperately trying to find, of course, a way out of the cold. You know, what a number you would get would be quite different if it were July or June or something like that.
1: Absolutely.
0: All right. I want to get, before we get into too many of the weeds there, I want to get some of the bigger issues. It seems to me that we now are in a time when an increasing number of states or at least people across this country view the homeless, maybe because it's growing, the homeless problem, as though the people who have no home are ipso facto criminals in some sense. It's called, I believe, the criminalization of homelessness. Tell us about what does that mean and is that happening and what's going on there?
1: So basically what it means is that people are fined, they're jailed, they're arrested simply because they're homeless. So regardless of what the issue may be, regardless of the underlying issue that got them there, the way it's being treated in many cities, there was a Supreme Court decision back in 2024

0: the Grants Pass versus Johnson decision. Prior to that, if there wasn't enough shelter in a community, you couldn't arrest, fine, or jail people. But that decision, the Supreme Court found that it wasn't cruel or unusual to arrest people, even if you didn't have enough shelter. The problem with that decision is there's not enough shelter in the United States. And since that time, over 360 cities have instituted these policies that make it criminal to be homeless in America. Now, we've always had vagrancy laws. They got outlawed in the 70s, but there's more of a mean-spirited approach these days when it comes to the homeless population.
1: And then the idea is, I just want to get it in my head, that a person who, for example, doesn't have enough income or doesn't have a job or and therefore can't pay for a home is a criminal because he or she can't pay for the home. There's a step missing there. Normally, doesn't it? A criminal has to do a bad thing. This is not a bad thing. This is, I mean, it's a tragedy for the individual, but what's the point of putting them in jail when they're only going to therefore have even poorer chance of ever earning the income needed to have a home?
0: And the other part of that is when they're released, they're still homeless. You haven't solved their homelessness at all. You've delayed it, but you've also provided the illusion that you're actually doing something about homelessness. What solves homelessness is housing. It's institutionalization that the person is requesting. So we not only see the institutionalization in jail, we see some communities forcing people into mental health institutions. So it really is really out of hand. It's gotten to a place where it's a draconian practice. Two examples. In Tennessee, it's a felony with up to 6 years in prison. In Louisiana, the person can be sentenced to hard labor. And in Kentucky, they had a stand your ground law that says you can use violence up to and including deadly violence if you find someone homeless on your property.
1: Well, how do you account for this? What's going on here?
0: The administration, the current administration, the Trump administration, issued an executive order that basically says he wanted to clean the streets of America. And he actually, in that, did actually point out homeless people as part of cleaning streets in America. So it dehumanizes, it criminalizes people experiencing homelessness. And the true issue is the underlying reasons behind homelessness are the lack of affordable housing. And even if people do have sometimes criminal, sometimes mental or substance abuse issues, they should be given substance abuse treatment. And jail, we know that 80% of the people with mental health issues don't get treatment there. So it's not solving the problem in any way. But this is something the administration, it's kind of similar with spending all of our dollars on fountains and beautification versus spending the dollars we need to provide housing.
1: You know, I'm an economist, and I can attest to the incredible rise in rents in this country. Nobody who has even a passing knowledge of our economy would be unaware that obviously homelessness rising has something to do with the rising cost of homes, especially with the absolute increase, or even if you relate the increase in the price of housing to the increase in wages and salaries, they don't keep up with the price of the rentals, and therefore we're going to get home. I mean, blaming the individual who's homeless under these circumstances strikes me as cruel and unjust and immoral behavior, but you know, we're getting used to it.
0: Well, it absolutely lets the government, who is truly responsible for providing resources to keep up with inflation and housing costs. Harvard just did a study, and the gap in affordable housing is at the highest in our history. The National Low Income Housing Coalition does a study, and what they find is that people earning minimum wage can't find housing anywhere in the United States for a two-bedroom and only 10% for a one-bedroom. So it's the structural issues that are causing homelessness, as you said. But we're addressing a structural issue by making it a personal issue. About a quarter of all the people that are homeless are children. you can't blame it on personal responsibility when you have that many children. There's a couple of really great books that look at the hidden homeless. You know, these are families. Do you know that the largest portion of the unsheltered population are 55 and older? So we're not taking care of our families. We're not taking care of our seniors. And we've never had the resources at the level of need in this country. So we keep providing emergency resources for a problem that needs structural changes.
1: Let me move on to this. Tell me about the Cicero Foundation and what role it plays in all of this.
0: So the Cicero organization is a group that is promoting the use of criminalization, and they've been successful in getting a number of state legislatures to pass bills that criminalize homelessness. Now, if you look at the origins of this organization, they were founded by Joe Lonsdale and the owner of a Planeteer. And both of those individuals are also involved in both. Peter Thiel is the other person that I wanted to mention. They have been involved in both private prisons and surveillance. And so they're promoting this as if it's a compassionate idea, when it's really to provide more prisoners and more opportunity to surveil people to major corporations run by millionaires and billionaires. And so it is a very cynical way of approaching an issue that needs a compassionate response. We are very much opposed, and there was a recent study that really demonstrates the link between the private prison industry and this group that is forcing and pushing communities, because they have unlimited resources, to move towards these criminalization practices.
1: So the irony, if I'm understanding you, let me connect the dots here. So these are corporations intimately involved with private prisons and private control of populations, and they're busy at the same time criminalizing homelessness. So we have a corporation that is taking the steps to make more money in what it is already invested in by getting the laws to deliver to them the population that will be paid for by the government in their prisons.
0: Exactly. Exactly. And it's insidious. It is a draconian practice. No one should be benefiting from people that are marginalized in our community. And that's exactly what's happening. This is not a solution. Again, as we said, you can criminalize and institutionalize people as long as you want to, but until they get a house, they're still homeless. Until they get an apartment, they're still living on the streets and the parks of the cities across this country.
1: I wonder if you could, I know this is speculative, but I live in New York City. I'm speaking to you from New York City. And I'm also aware, just by living here, that there are many people crowded into apartment spaces. They're not homeless. They have a bed, but it is part of a room originally designed for one person in which four people are now cohabiting. There is no measure of that, and yet it suggests that everything you say about homelessness applies to a much larger number of people that we can only imagine when you understand that the causes are rents very high, incomes inadequate.
0: Absolutely. We believe that those people should be counted. And when I talked about the numbers, those people aren't included in those numbers, nor are people that pay for weekly hotels, for instance, because they can't afford a regular rent at an apartment. So that's part of the problem. Congress sees that point in time number, and they think that's who they should provide resources. And the numbers are exponentially larger than that. And we have to get to the point where the resources meet the need, or we'll continue this. And we know the communities are much safer. They're much better when people are housed in this country. So we got to get to the point where there's an opportunity for people to not be facing eviction on a regular basis, to cycle in and out of sleeping in cars and pay by week hotels, and doubled up. When you're doubled up, I lived that situation as both a child and an adult, and there is no security. You walk around in silence because you're worried about somebody saying, hey, you got to go. That's no way for human beings to live in the richest country in the world.
1: Donald Whitehead, I wish we had more time. Maybe I'll get back to you in a few months and get an update on what you're doing. But my best wishes for your coalition and for your activities. Thank you very much for your time and for your expertise. And to all of you, my audience, as always, I look forward to speaking with you again next week.
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6: 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We are here in your ear having the conversations that you need to hear. Welcome to The Divide with Marcus C. Williams. It is today, July 27th, in the year of our Lord, 2026. And boy, have we got a great show for you. A lot of good stuff going on, a lot of crazy stuff going on. And we're going to talk about some of it today. But first and foremost, I want to encourage you guys, if you haven't given a chance to Jesus Christ as Him being your Lord and Savior, definitely consider that. And, you know, I know people laugh at that and say, oh, well, you know, there is no God, or Jesus isn't real, or this religion is right, or that religion is right. And I'm here to tell you right now, there is only one true religion, there is only one true God, and that is Christianity and the triune God. And we have to remember that. Our nation has been so blessed because of our faith and our belief in the Lord our Father and His Son, Jesus Christ. And a lot of people have tried to continually deteriorate that concept, take it out of our common day, and take it out of pretty much everything that we have as far as our traditional systems. And it's become a very, very, very large problem. People are like, oh, why are things so bad? Everything's all crazy and stuff like that. Well, it's very simple why it's like that. It's like that because we've taken God out of everything. Can't do that. You can't do that. And while I say you can't do that, I know very well that, I mean, they are actively working to do that. I'm not going to be one of those people that's out here and say, No, it's not happening, but it is happening. And this is something that we need to recognize is actually going on, because there are so many people that'll play in your face and be like, that's not happening. That's not going on. What are you talking about? That's crazy talk. And it's not. It's 100% true. And I'm telling from me to you that this is what we're going to, what we're going on and what we're dealing with. So, as we bust into this whole conversation, we have to remember, We have to remember that our nation's founding was strong in the Christian faith, and that we are a nation that has to stay based in Christ. Otherwise, we're going to continue the deterioration that we see. There are so many positive benefits that we have held and had as a nation because of that. Blessings. But nowadays, more and more people try to push back on anything that offends their sensibilities, that offends their sense of self. And they really, truly don't like that. If you say, oh, well, you know, you shouldn't do this or you shouldn't do that, well, you're trying to take away my agency. You're trying to stop me from doing what I want and what I feel like. Well, I mean, shoot. You know what stops me from doing what I want and what I feel like? Prison. Prison. Because I don't want to go there. But you also shouldn't want to go to hell. You know? And they say, oh, well, you know, Christians can't judge or whatever the case is. The fact of the matter is Christians can and do judge, but it is God who does the eternal judgment. That's why it's our duty to preach Christ to everybody and let them know, so that it gives people the option to understand about Christ, who came to, who was God, came to earth, you know, to the Virgin Mary, was born, shared his ministry, died, and rose again. Died conquering death, so that we may have a path to eternal life with the Lord our Father in heaven. What a blessing. And it's sad because you see continued attacks on Christianity in our nation and across the world. But that's why I'm glad that I have this opportunity to actually engage you guys and talk to you guys about some of the important things, you know? And a lot of people don't see this as a big issue because maybe they're not Christian, or maybe they're some of those fake Christians that I'm not a big fan of, which is this whole own problem. Don't get me started on that. But we got a lot of people that are clearly and very openly anti-Christian. And we can't talk about that. And whenever you do talk about that, somebody says, oh, well, that's not real. It's not a big deal. It's not a real issue. And that, my friends, is just not true. That is a lie from the pits of hell. And that is a false reality that is being sold to you. That's what we got going on right now, every day, as we march through this new triumphant world with so many issues, whether it's local on the community side or whether it's national or even international. There are just so many things, and we can't even talk about them because they'll shut you down before you can. Thankfully, also, the air conditioning works in here today. That's a blessing. It was on a little bit, so I'm a little actual cool today, but it is crazy terribly dusty in here. And I really need to blow my nose bad, but I feel like if I blow my nose might start bleeding because it's so dry. But hey, what can we do? All right. Thank you guys, all of you, for tuning into The Divide with Marcus C. Williams. We are here in your ear having the conversations that you need to hear on WRFZ 106.3 Rochester Free Radio. If you're with us online, hit that like button, hit the share button. It don't cost you nothing. And definitely, definitely, definitely drop some likes, drop some shares, and help us get this message and our program out there to more people. Because we want to have those important conversations with you that matter where we are, but also everywhere else. I was just sharing Christ with some people, and I'm not sure if you guys know Jesus, but it's important that we as a nation start to get back to what our foundation is, which is biblical principles. It's ever so important. We were a nation founded and blessed by the Lord Himself because we chose Jesus. There are many other countries that have chose to throw Jesus away or cast Jesus off, and now look at how they're doing. Look at Europe. Europe was a continent full of Christian nations. The only time when they were really very prosperous is when they were Christian nations. And they've gotten rid of that, and now they're accepting all religions are equal, all religions are fine, everybody, everybody, everybody. Well, it's funny that all religions are equal except Christianity, right? Because when you tell somebody, oh, well, there are attacks on Christians, there's this going on, there's that going on, they don't want to hear you talking about Christian. They kind of like Pharaoh in the Moses movie where he's like, I'll have that is enough of that Hebrew nonsense. And it's sad because that's what I feel like when I'm talking about Christian issues and discrimination against Christians. It's a very, very serious thing. We look at what's going on around the world, and I was watching something with the African Union the other day. And this lady from Kenya was talking about how they're brutally murdering Christians in Kenya, and the African Union isn't saying anything about it. She was talking about how they're doing it in Nigeria, and nobody's saying anything about the attacks on Christians. Well, why is that, she said. She said because in Nigeria, they're not able to exploit and extract as many of the resources there as they are from other countries, so they'd rather talk about other things like South Africa and stuff like that. So this is a real serious issue, and we need to start talking actively about the attacks on Christians, not just abroad, but also here in America. Look at how many churches have been burnt down in the last year. Over 250 inside the United States. And that's not on anybody's radar to even have a conversation about. It's just a matter of factly, over 250 churches have been burnt down from suspicious circumstances. I mean, that seems like an awful lot to me, you know. And at some point, all of that isn't magical. That's not an act of God. Like, that's some serious business. You know, we see churches in Europe being attacked and people running in them during service, trying to interrupt their services and talking about snatching down icons and stuff off the walls. And it's wild. It's wild what's going on over there. It hasn't gotten that bad in America yet, but it's quick coming. It is very quickly coming. You know, we've already got it where they're already setting a ton of churches on fire. They just caught the guy that was setting some of the churches in New York City on fire. How come that wasn't all over the news? How come that wasn't covered everywhere? You know, the guys burning down churches? Did you even hear about that in New York City? No. You know, it's kind of crazy. But now all the time, everywhere, it's Islam, Islam, Islam. Everything is for Islam. Everything is for Muslims. And it's being a coordinated, propagated effort to integrate Islam more and more into the fabric of our political and educational systems. And it's a very serious threat to the core of our nation. It is not compatible with our nation whatsoever. And that is a fact, because people will say, oh, well, people don't like how they practice in different Muslim countries or whatever, and that's their culture. Okay, fine. That's their culture. We don't want that culture. Why would we want that culture? Why are they over here if they've got all of those nations with their culture in it? Why aren't they in one of their own nations? Because it's about subjugation and dominance. You know? And we need to have that really serious conversation. But not a lot of people want to have that conversation, because if you actually started to talk about that, somebody might get offended. Somebody might get hurt feelings. And when that happens, oh, you're a bad person for talking about the continued growth of Islam in our nation and their pushing of it into our political arena. Well, what do you mean? For years, you've told me that Christianity shouldn't be involved in politics. But here you are propping up Islam, right? Like, make that make sense to me. Here, the mayor of New York City is out there marching and with these Muslim men and stuff like that and giving speeches at their rally. They're praying in his office. You know what I'm saying? You got all of these elected so-called Muslim people running around wearing hijabs and stuff like that. Where was the call for separation of church and state with that? Can somebody explain that to me? Please explain it to me like I'm five, okay? Because it don't make no type of sense. None. Zero. Take 2 seconds, hit that like button, hit the share button. It doesn't cost you anything. The more people that like and share, the more people that'll hear the message, and we can get this out to more people. And definitely hit subscribe and follow. So as we're talking about this very serious issue, it's very interesting to see what's happened with the Democrat Party and how they've moved more and more to the left, right? Now, allegedly, they've got a revolt and a civil war, according to Van Jones, inside the Democrat Party, because the regular left in the Democrats are now being pulled further and further left by the socialists and the communists. I saw Van Jones talking the other day about how that he supports all of these leftist issues, but he's not in support of communism and socialism and stuff like that. Well, you guys haven't spoken against that for years. You allowed that rise to happen. We as conservatives and many Republicans have been warning about that for years. You told us, oh, no, that's not happening. It's not something to worry about. It's not something to be concerned about. Now, all of a sudden, this thing that you've been telling us is nothing to be concerned about, isn't an issue, is now caused a civil war inside your party. Make that make sense. And this goes to listening, paying attention, and sometimes understanding that where you are isn't where you need to be, and you need to pay attention to some other things so that you can address them before they become even more serious and more powerful. But no, they did not. And now here they are. All of these socialists are beating back the Democrat establishment and a lot of people that would be considered middle left, right? And this is where we are. So we wonder how we get a lot of this crazy policy. We got all these people talking about all of this. They call it anti-Israel, and they call it pro-Palestine and stuff like that. But really what it is it's anti-Christian. It's anti-American, okay? Don't get it twisted. Don't let them play in your face and tell you, oh, well, you know, it's about what Israel's doing. No, it's not. You're using Israel as a fulcrum to wedge yourself into our politics so that you can push other agendas. This is why when you see those so-called pro-Palestine people out there like they used to be, they would have all of these other things that they're pushing. They're pushing socialism. Why are you pushing socialism? What's socialism got to do with Palestine? Nothing. What's socialism got to do with Islam? Nothing. But you're out here waving a whole bunch of flags, talking to supporting ISIS, talking about death to America, talking about down with America, talking about you want to tear down our government and replace it with something else. Who's stupid? Well, clearly a lot of people must be stupid because they just fell for this nonsense, and they'll tell you, oh, no, that's not happening. I got videos and stuff of them saying this type of stuff right here where I live. And people are like, that's not happening. How are you going to tell me what I've seen and what I've recorded on video is not real? You know what I'm saying? Just because you don't want to admit it, just because you don't want to conceive that that's what's going on, because that might mean that you might have been misled, that does not mean that it's not happening. And that's what we have to understand. What's going on with Islam in our nation right now is largely being pushed by a whole bunch of different groups that are set out to actually destabilize our nation. You wonder how Islam, which has nothing to do with socialism, somehow got wrapped up with socialism. Have you thought about that? Communism? Have you thought about that? How all of these causes somehow are aligned? Well, what do they say? The enemy of my enemy is my friend, right? Because all of those things are the enemy of Jesus Christ, and they are the enemy of the United States of America. But can we talk about that? Can we have a comprehensive, real conversation? Does anybody want to actually stand up and say something? And the answer is most people do not. Most people don't want to say anything. Because when you say something, then you're the bad person. And I got to ask you, what is going on with the left supporting Islam all of the sudden, right? Like, did it come out of nowhere? All of the sudden, they got all of these gay people that are like, oh, yeah, I support Islam. You support Islam and you're homosexual or you're a transgender? Are you dumb? Do you have mental issues? Is your brain not fully formed? What is going on there? Well, I mean, some of them might have all those hormones and stuff like that, so maybe they do have pits or holes in their brain or something like that. They do have certain delusions and stuff, think that men can be women and women can be men. So maybe there is something wrong with their brain. But the fact of the matter remains, these people actively hate you, right? Like, they actively hate you. You know that they hate you. They tell you that they hate you. And you're like, we support them. Why would you do that? You would support them over our nation, over our founding documents, over Jesus Christ, because it's anti-Christian. That's what it's about. That's why these people from all of these different pride initiatives and stuff like that are supporting Islam, because Islam is antichrist. But can we have that conversation? And somebody will be like, oh, no, that's not true. That's not true. But it is true. They do not believe in the divinity of Jesus Christ. Period. Point blank. There's no two ways about it. There's no minced words. They do not believe in the divinity of Jesus Christ. And what they are preaching is counter to scripture, and therefore they are antichrist. It is very simple. They are not alone. There are every other religion that does not have the triune God, the Father, the Son, and the Holy Spirit are all antichrist. But why would we let antichrist religions take over our Christian nation? What are we doing? What are we doing? And I want to get back to these pride people and these alphabet people, okay, that are so gung-ho about supporting Islam. Over the weekend, in a pride parade in Berlin, nonetheless, there was a terrorist, Islamic terrorist and ISIS supporter that ran through their gay parade, their alphabet parade, their pride parade. He ran through, it was running people over, 26 people injured, right? Many badly injured, one dead. Because he believes in Islam, and he's pushed to kill all of those people because alphabetism, all of that nonsense, is against their religion. And he said, this is what we're not doing. And he ran them all over, killing many, killing one. I think we're on two now. Two might be dead now. But injuring 26, that's crazy. So Muslim ran over this pride parade, and have you seen it once on the news? Have you seen it? Drop a comment. Tell me, have you seen it? Just drop a comment. Even be part of the conversation. Be part of the conversation. Jump in there and make your comment below. I'll do my best to pop it up on the screen. Because have you heard of that? Have you talked to anybody that has mentioned that at all? No. Nobody said anything. It hasn't even made the American news. But you would think that 27 people run over by a vehicle during a pride parade would definitely be on the news in America. So you got to ask yourself, why is it not on the news in America? Well, because it was a Muslim that did it. Had it been a Christian, I guarantee you it would have been on every single channel. But we don't operate like that as Christians. And this is something that they need to understand. And what we see is a ton of people that'll bash Christians, that'll say Christianity is bad, that'll do everything that they can to try to make us look bad, to try to hurt us as a people, but they'll prop up Islam even to their own demise. So this Muslim killed this dude and ran over 26 other people at a pride parade. Please make that make sense to me. Please make it make sense. Is anybody going to talk about that? Can we get that on CNN? Can we get that on CNBC now? Okay, or whatever it's called. They changed the name of their channel. Can we talk about that? At what point can we talk about that? We need to. We need to. We need to. We need to. I think that now more than any time in the past, now is the time for us as Christians to stand up and say, hey, what's going on here in America with all of this push for Islam is not just damaging for Americans and for Christians, but also for the Alphabet people, right? Because the fact of the matter is, they'll try to say, oh, well, you hate Alphabet people because you're Christian or whatever, and God hates Alphabet people. Nobody ever said that. God loves everybody. God hates that you're sin. God hates that you're provoking other people to sin, which is a double bad thing. Okay, so you're not supposed to promote other people to sin. That's really double bad. And where we are right now, we got so many people that just hate Christianity so much that they'll support Islam, anything that's antichrist. But did that help the people in the Berlin Pride Parade? Did them supporting the Antichrist people help them at all? No. No. And what's become of Europe over there with all of those Muslims that are coming over there, that are flooding over there? It is a clear and present invasion that is happening, and it is happening here as well. It's happening where I live. And we'll get back to Europe in a second. It's happening here where I live. All of the sudden, all of these high-end high-end Saracen businesses are popping up. The Saracens are the Muslim people that are from the sand, okay? Any of them sand countries, all right? Other ones are from the mountains, like the Iranians and the Pakistani, those Afghanis, those people over there, them from the mountains. Those aren't Saracens. But still, most of the people that are causing the big issues are Saracens, you know? Are these people from these sand nations, and they're taking over? First, they take over through their push for the ideology. Then they start taking over more and more positions by getting their people into different places like Congress and city council and schools and all of this nonsense. And we're just letting it happen. And Christians are just sitting by doing what? Nothing? A whole lot of nothing? Letting it happen. It drives me wild to watch what's happening in our own nation and the fact that so many people are just willingly going along with it. How are we going to go along with what is against Christ? How are we going to watch the evil spread in our nation and not speak against it? You know? And people will say, oh, well, you know, that's kind of harsh and that doesn't represent all Muslims or whatever the case is. Well, all Muslims don't actually stick to their religion. It's the softies, like we got all of these soft Christians, okay? It's the same type of situation. We got a bunch of soft Christians. There's a bunch of soft Muslims. It ain't no difference. Somebody said the New York Times has covered the Berlin incident a little bit. I think, is that you, Kevin? I see you. Yeah, so this is something that we need to talk about. What's going on in our country is leading to the deterioration of our nation and the infiltration of our nation, and people don't see it. Let me break it down for you what's actually truly going on. It's multiple phases. Let's start from the top down. We've got these two big enemies that we've had for ages, and both of them happen to be communists, socialists. That's Russia and that's China, right? Russia and China have spanned the globe pushing all of their ideology on everybody for years. And it wasn't Russia, it was the United Soviet Socialist States or whatever, right? So the USSR. But still, they pushed all of that nonsense. They push it to Cuba, they push it to Venezuela, they push it all across all types of other places, okay, Zimbabwe, all types of stuff, right? And what are they? Communists. What are communists? Communists are anti-Christ. What do they say that they support and they believe in? Socialism. What is socialism? Anti-God, anti-Christ, okay? So what they see is that they can use the Muslims as a tool to help tear our country apart, and then they're going to come and they're going to pick over our bones and what is left. Do not be fooled. You think that China ain't over there putting the kibosh on all the Muslims over there in their country? Like, I think you need to really look into their new civil unification laws and what happens if you break one of those. Like, if you say anything that can cause any type of disharmony in China, even if you're not in China, China says they're going to come get you, okay? If you're a Chinese citizen, they will come get you, okay? If and now, what we have to understand about China is China has been pushing all of this nonsense since Mao, right? Since the Communist Revolution, the Red Revolution, okay? Since Mao, okay? But people don't understand what's going on. They don't believe in God. The state for them is God. And we need to understand that. It's very, very important that we as Americans understand that the socialists and the communists have no God but the government. And that's very, very, very important. Hit the like button. Hit the share button. It don't cost you nothing. Drop some comments below, even if it's just a heart emoji or an American flag or a thumbs up. Okay, everything helps a lot. And I'll do my best to pop your conversation, your comments on the screen as we go along. Now, as we're having these important conversations, we have to remind you that there's so much going on that we can't even cover all of it. So I want to do my best during the show to cover as much of it as possible. But if you subscribe to our YouTube channel, the Marcus C. Williams channel, I cover a lot of different topics all the time on different things. So please make sure you go to YouTube and subscribe to our YouTube channel. Follow me on Facebook, wherever, Marcus C. Williams. You'll find me. It's not hard. I'm out there. So I'm also on X now, and that's at Marcus, the number 4, ROC. So that's important. Now, as we get into the real conversation about what's happening in our nation, we have to start to ask ourselves, are our borders secure? Okay? And the answer is overwhelmingly yes. Border crossings are down to like negative zero. It's really very serious right now. And it's an awesome, awesome thing. But we see that there are so many people that are anti-ICE. Well, why are they anti-ICE? Who has pushed this conceptualization to them that they should be anti-immigration and customs enforcement? Why would they be that way? Well, they've been told that people are mistreating other people. Excuse me? They're here illegally. They need to go back. Well, everybody should have an opportunity. Everybody should have an... Where is that written? Where are these things that they're talking about? Where are they coming from? Like, that is not a law. Everybody should have opportunity. That's not a real thing. You made that up. These people aren't even our citizens, okay? They're foreigners who already have their own jurisdiction in their own country. Can we talk about that? We need to talk about that. I find that that is a very important thing to talk about. They've got their own countries. They've got their own leaders. They've got their own people that can actually do for them. Everybody deserves opportunity. What about American citizens? What about American citizens? Do they not deserve opportunity? Or is it more so that these people that come from trash, terrible countries deserve more opportunity than our people? Because where can you go as an American to another country and say, oh, give me this, give me that, give me opportunity, give me money, give me housing, give me food? Nowhere. Nowhere. You can't go nowhere and find none of that. Nowhere. Okay? And then we have a lot of issues, specifically in the Black American community, okay, where they're trying on the left to warp our minds to say, oh, well, you should support these people because what they're going through is just like you. No, it's not. No, it's not. Ain't no Africans ever come to America talking about, we're going to help the Black Americans. Never happened. Ain't no Haitians ever come to America talking about, we're going to help the black Americans. Never happened. Ain't no Dominicans never come to America talking about, we're going to help black Americans. Never happened. Why we got to help all these other people? Why I want these people to live off of the back of everything that my ancestors had to go through, of what they had to endure, and all of the benefits that our nation has that are so bountiful, when we still got our own people inside our country that need uplifting? Make it make sense. They've come here to help themselves. That's it. That's exactly it. They've come here to help themselves. That's all. They don't come here to help America. Not near one of them have you ever heard say, I'm going to America to help America because I care about helping America. Never. Drink water, stay hydrated. Just a reminder for everybody on the radio, you are tuned into The Divide with Marcus C. Williams. We are on WRFZ 106.3 FM. We are the number one conservative talk show on the air right now. So please help us get to more people. Tell your friends, your family, and even your enemies down the street to tune in Mondays, 2:30 to 4 p.m. Now, with that being said, we've got a lot of people that are coming over here from other places. And we've got these leftists and liberals that are crying that, oh, we need to help them. Oh, we need to help them. I got homeless people outside. How about we help the homeless people outside? We got crazy people outside. How about we help them people? We got families that are food insecure. How about we help them people? You know what I'm saying? I need a couple bucks. How about you help me? what are we really talking about? Like, where is the urgency of need for our own citizens? What are those people called? Defeat America people? What do they tell you all the time? One in every four children goes to bed hungry. What do you mean one in every four children goes to bed hungry in the United States of America when all of these leftists want them to bring all of these foreigners here and want us to keep the foreigners here so that they can get resources that those 25% of children need so that they can eat at night? What are we talking about? See? And this is the conversation that they don't want to have. Because they'll try to cop out and they'll say, oh, I had a conversation. Matter of fact, I'll give you the best example I can. Yesterday, I had a conversation with a lady and we were at a church, right? So you guys know I am very, very, very scripturally based. And any of that nonsense that's not in scripture, I'm going to call you on it first and foremost, okay? And that's important. But she was like, oh, well, because somebody said that I was conservative or whatever the case is. And she was like, oh, ill, ooh, ah, ugh, right? You know, like, really? I'm like, what is your deal? Well, you know, they're trying to get rid of all of these people and this, that, and the third, da, da, da, da, da. So why do I care? What have they done for me? You know what I'm saying? How's that song go? Ooh, yeah. What have you done for me lately? Dun, dun, dun, dun, dun. You know, Janet Jackson in the house. But what have they done for us? Nothing. They haven't done a lick of spit for us. Nothing. Only for themselves. And people say, oh, well, they contribute to taxes and everything like that. What do you mean? I don't care if they contributed taxes or not. First of all, how they contributed taxes, y'all are the same people that have told me again and again that they don't have Social Security. So how can they contribute to taxes if they don't have Social Security numbers? Somebody's got to make it make sense. 1 + 1 is not equaling 2 with these people. And, you know, apparently math is racist, so it just makes sense, you know, crazy. They believe crazy things. So I'm talking to this lady, and she's like, yeah, well, they're trying to send all of the Haitians back, and then they're going to send you back. Da, da, da. I said, excuse me, ma'am, where are you from? Oh, well, I'm from here. My family's been from here. Okay, so who are they sending back? Not us. There ain't nowhere for them to send us to. What are you talking about? You sound dumb. And these people aren't citizens, so how dare you have the audacity to compare somebody that isn't even a citizen to me? That's wild. That is absolutely insane. And people just go along with this nonsense. They go along with this nonsense and they feel like, oh, well, you should go along with it too. You should go along with it too. I'm not going along with none of that. You're going to sit here and you're going to tell me that because the Haitians are getting deported, that they're going to deport me, a black American. I'm not Haitian. My people been here since before here been a country. What do you mean? Where are we going? They're going to send us back to our homeland? Where? The state of Georgia? That's where they're going to send me? You know, like, what are they? Like, that? Where are they going to send me, bro? Like, what do you mean? So I'm talking to this lady, and it's crazy. It's really, really crazy. So she went on to say, oh, well, they're deporting them or whatever. I said, yeah. I said, good. I said, because it's temporary protective status. It's only supposed to be temporary. And she's like, well, they've been here for like 40 years. What do you mean they've been here for like 40 years? Temporary means temporary. And clearly what they believe is temporary isn't the same thing that I believe is temporary, because 40 years, you should have been back. Most of them, just to let you know, have not been here 40 years. That is, she don't know what she's talking about. But so many people know so much that isn't so, and they come out their mouth talking to you like they know so much, and they don't know what the hell they're talking about. Excuse my language. And it's a serious problem. It's a very serious problem. So what we were talking about is the Haitians, and I'm like, first of all, no, most of them haven't been here 40 years, but they have been here a couple decades, and they need to go back. Now, if you guys aren't familiar with what happened with the temporary protective status for the Haitians, they are here on temporary protection because their government, their president was killed. There was all types of crazy stuff going on there already before the president was killed. Okay, they cut off his head and they put it right in front of his wife. The whole thing is a whole crazy story if we go into that at some point in the future. Now, when that happened, I was one of the first people to be like, yeah, we should give those people temporary protective status, right? Me, Mr. Deport Everybody, okay? That's who said that. And the Democrats didn't want to let these people in. Explain it to me. Make it make sense. You know what I'm saying? Explain it to me like I'm five. Why didn't the Democrats want to give the Haitians temporary protective status originally? Ask yourself that question. Ask them that question. And then they'll try to come up with some reason no, it's not true. It's 100% true. They didn't want it, and I know because I was advocating for it. And again, I'm the king of deportation, the king of repatriation, and the king of denaturalization, okay? Everybody got to go, okay? But I seen what was going on over there. I'm like, oh, no, this ain't good. We got to do something to help them people, right? And ideally, we would help those people, train them, arm them, and help them take their government back on their island. Why the Dominican Republic ain't got these type of problems? Why it's only Haiti got these type of problems? Must be something wrong with their country, because if Dominican Republic and Haiti on the same island, clearly it ain't the island that's the problem. Drink water, stay hydrated. Now, as we go into this conversation a little more in depth, after a while for advocating about that issue, nothing ever happened. Okay. Excuse me, it's a little dusty in here. I had to blow my nose. So after advocating for them to get TPS for a while, nothing happened. And then something finally broke loose. This was like a couple years after, right? This was a couple years after that whole craziness had started. And what's his name? Barbecue was over there cooking people alive and eating them and stuff like that. So when they said that the Haitians were over there in Minnesota or wherever eating the cats and dogs, they probably were, bro. I done seen videos of them eating other people, you know, in Haiti. What do you mean? And then people be like, oh, no, that's not happening. It's definitely happening, because people that are from Haiti have shown me the videos on their WhatsApp of what's going on over there. Actual Haitians that are from there, they're like, oh, no, they're not eating cats and dogs. They are eating whole people. They are setting people on fire. They are putting tires around people and burning them on fire in public. But apparently when Trump got on the TV and said that it was a poop hole country, he was wrong. And what did the Democrats say to him all of a sudden? They said, you can't say that. That's not true. It's not a poop hole. Okay, now they're going to end temporary protective status. And now they're like, oh, you can't end temporary protective status. Haiti's not a good place. They shouldn't have to go back. What do you mean? Either it's a poop hole like he said the first time, or everything's perfectly fine. You can't have it both ways. Which one is it, Democrats? Make it make sense to me.
7: Make it make sense to me.
6: Somebody said they gonna need me to stop talking to people. Yo. But this is what people really have a misunderstanding and a misconcept of reality.

said he thinks all the Haitians should go back. That's what he told me. And he was very serious about it. He said that we need to go back and we need to take over, take back our country. You got 450,000 people that are going to be repatriated to Haiti. That's more than a sizable army. You understand what I'm saying? That's more than enough people even just throwing bodies at it to retake the whole country. What are we talking about? What are we talking about? This is the problem. And we need to have these conversations. So when he said they all need to go back, this is a Haitian dude, okay? When he said they all need to go back, Democrats would be like, oh, you can't say stuff like that. But he's from there. He knows what time it is. He knows what's going on. He showed me a video in his WhatsApp. They had stripped this lady naked and they were like, they had a little, had her legs spread and her hands spread tied up on the ceiling, and they was burning fire underneath her to like torture her. Like, this is going on right now in Haiti. So what do you mean to tell me that Haiti isn't a poop hole? I don't want to go nowhere where they doing that to people. You understand what I'm saying? Like, that's wild to me. Like, that's crazy. So when he's talking about, oh, well, they should go back. They should go back. All of them. 450,000 people. You can't stop 450,000 people. You know? Like, what are they going to do? Drop a nuke? They ain't got no nukes. How they going to stop them? And let's just say only 25% of them. Let's knock off 60,000. Let's call it 400,000. Let's just say a quarter of them are able-bodied and able to carry a weapon. That's 100,000. 100,000 people strong that could take back that country. Come on now. You can't tell me nothing about that. You don't want to go back. They don't want to go back. They don't care about their country. Because I tell you, if somebody took over America tomorrow, I don't care where I had to go, how long it would take me, I'd be planning, orchestrating, figuring out how we about to go retake the whole United States of America. And Haiti ain't nothing but a spit in the eye of the sun compared to the size of the United States of America. You understand what I'm saying? It's about this big, okay? Talking about you got 450,000 people that need to get sent back, and they don't want to go back. Because their country isn't good. You better go back to your country and fix your own stuff. Taking all our stuff. Taking advantage of all our stuff. And people are like, oh, well, Marcus, that's mean or whatever the case is. It's not. It's absolutely not. And like the Haitian guy said, we need to advocate for them to work with the State Department or with the Department of War or whoever to take back the country. And I 100% support that. Look, I've met a lot of Afghanis here also, right? And a couple of them have their citizenship here now or whatever the case is. But a lot of them really love America. And I like that, okay? I like that they love America. That's awesome, okay? I'm with you. But a lot of the things that's been conveyed to me from the Afghan community is a lot of them want to go home. A lot of them want to go home. It's just under the rule that it's under right now. They don't want to go back there. They don't want to go back there at all. They say, but if we get these people out of power, they'll go back. So what are we doing? How come we're not working and navigating these people to be able to go back to their country? Somebody said they eating clay. Oh, so yeah. So if you guys don't know, in parts of Haiti, it's so bad. Remember, Trump said this was a poop hole country, and these Democrats want to tell you, oh, no, everything's fine. Ask Hillary Clinton what she did to Haiti, okay? Ask the UN what they did to Haiti, giving Haiti cholera. Cholera ain't never been in the Caribbean. How they get cholera, okay? And cholera only come from poo water. Why they pooing in these people water, okay? Stop playing with me, okay? You go and you go to travel abroad. They want you to have 19 million shots. You mean to tell me them people wasn't fully checked out before they got there? Stop it. They gave Haiti cholera on purpose. This happened some years ago. Anyway, I digress. Okay. Ask Hillary what happened to all that money. Okay. In Haiti, what she got to do with what's going on down there. Shady business. Look into that. Okay. But anyway, but yeah. So why can't they go back and retake their country? Why they got to be out here depending on us? And why do Democrats want them to stay so bad? You just love everybody to death. Suicidal empathy, right? That's what they're calling it nowadays, suicidal empathy. You just love everybody to your own demise, and all it does is hurt your own people. And it's crazy. And somebody was like, oh, well, they're eating clay. They are eating clay because a lot of them don't have any food. And they say that, oh, it fills your stomach. And at least it gives you something to be able to eat.

And this is crazy. This is crazy. So you mean to tell me that them people won't eat no cats and dogs and they'll eat actual mud cake? Stop it. You do a lot when you starving, bro. Stop playing. Look, I don't even like cats, but if I was that hungry, might have to find me a cat. You understand what I'm saying? Like, I don't know why people are playing like that. But more so than that, that is some people's legacy of their livelihood, right? Like, that's what they know. That's all they know because they've been super poor and that's a part of their culture, right? And this goes back to culture like we were talking about with Islam earlier. Like, you can't change somebody's culture. So why are we letting people come over here and change our culture in America? Stop it. Don't be foolish. Don't be foolish. Somebody said they still have slavery in Haiti. It's 100% true. It's 100% true. And they got slavery in almost all of these Muslim countries too. Why are we messing with them at all? Almost every Muslim country in the Muslim League has slavery. They might not call it that. They might want to call it indentured servitude or whatever. Go look at what they do to the people in Saudi Arabia or in the UAE that come over there as migrant workers. Go look that up. Talking about, oh, we need to be nice to these people and this and that. No, the heck we don't. No, the heck we don't. Absolutely not. Not at all. Somebody said they think that I should work harder. That's what I always say all the time online. Whenever I see them put up a post and they're like, oh, ICE did this. That's not nice. I'm like, more. Like the meme online, more. You know, because we need to get all of them out. Who's going to take care of us? This is what people don't understand. Who's going to take care of us? If they're from these other countries and they've come here for themselves, to benefit themselves, and their concern is themselves and them people, whose concern is us and our people? That's my question. Whose concern is us and our people? Nobody. This is exactly where we are right now. We got all these people telling us that everything is copacetic in all these other countries. So let's send them all back since their countries are so awesome. Send them back. I don't understand what the problem is. Either countries are trash or the countries are not trash. If the countries are not trash, send them all back. If the countries are trash, send them back to clean up the trash. Hello? Trash don't clean up itself. Somebody got to go pick it up. So if the country's trash, they need to go back to their country and pick it up. Come on now. Make it make sense. Somebody said they can come here, but the right way. They do need to come here the right way, but they are not here the right way. Now, specifically for a second, I was talking about the Haitians who were here on temporary protective status, right? And that's one issue, and that's one thing. But there are a ton of them that are here when we're talking about ICE, because this goes back to the part where we're talking about ICE. There are over 30 million of them that are here illegally. Send every single one of them back. And I don't want all of this PP, hoo-hoo, oh, niceness. No, I want them knocked down, dragged out in the middle of the night on the next flight with a parachute, drop them out over the ocean. What are we doing? What are we doing? Okay, they're from Nicaragua? Drop them with a parachute in Nicaragua. Okay, if you don't know, we landed paratroopers in Nicaragua some years ago to take out Noriega, so that's a double joke there. But anyway, it's not funny if you have to explain it, but it was funny to me on the inside, okay? But I know a lot of people don't know what happened in down there, and that's a whole nother conversation. We're gonna get to that in a second, what's going on in Nicaragua soon. But if they're from, I don't care, Chad, drop them out the airplane in Chad, okay? You know what I'm saying? We got all these military flights, drop them out the back, okay? What are we doing? Because these people are crying, talking about, oh, boo-hoo, they need what do they call it, what do they want to call it, they want to say what do they call it all the time? They try to say it. Oh, I forget what it is. But they're talking about basically they want the people to have the right way to be kicked out legally, right? I forget the phrasing that they try to use it as. But essentially, they came here illegally. There is no right of way. You understand what I'm saying? There's no right of way. You go back. You came here illegally, you broke the law, therefore, you go back. It's very simple. And people are like, oh, well, they need to be able to stay here, you know, because they're already here. What?
So that means if somebody punches you in their in the face and they keep hitting you, I shouldn't stop them because they've already started hitting you. Is that the logic and the reasoning that we're using? That seems piss poor reasoning to me. I mean, make it make sense. Come on now. Make it make sense. So anyway, I'm talking to this lady. And I'm like, listen, dude, you're supposed to be black and you talking about these Haitians. Why me as a black man? Why I care about these Haitians, right? Like, I care for them, me personally, up until the point where it comes in conflict with my nation, with my people and stuff like that. Like, the guy was like, listen, I want you to help me advocate for to send the people back for them to retake their country. You daggone Skippy. I want a politically stable Haiti in our region. I want everything over here stable, you know? But people come here and they have all of these people souping their heads talking about, oh, let's keep them here. Let's keep them here. Stop. Stop that. Who is that for? It's not for you. It's not for me. It's clearly for thee. And a lot of it is specifically about how they have it, so it makes them feel good on the inside. And that's the problem that we see so often. People have these feelings and these emotions, and there's concepts that are tied to certain things that are not real. So we've got this lady that I was talking to, and she's talking about the Haitians, and then we get into it further. Because remember, she was appalled that I could possibly be black and conservative. So as we're having this conversation, we talked about a number of things. And then she was like, oh, well, the Republicans this, the Republicans that. I'm like, what are you talking about? Please be specific. And then she was like, oh, well, Republicans want to get rid of women's rights and this, that, and the third, and da-da-da-da-da. I said, what rights? What are they trying to take away? And she was like, oh, well, your own personal autonomy, this, that, and the third. I was like, please give me some examples. And she's like, well, you know what I'm talking about. No, I don't know what I'm talking about. It's kind of crazy. And yeah, they say whatever they want. They say whatever they want. It's crazy. It's really, really crazy. So she's like, okay, now they're going to get rid of our rights. Okay, what rights are they getting rid of? Well, she couldn't name what rights they're getting rid of. I said, okay, well, they're going to get rid of our autonomy. I said, okay, well, what autonomy are they going to get rid of? Well, I can't explain. I don't know. So, okay, so she doesn't know that either. Okay, perfectly fine. Okay, well, what do you know? Well, they're trying to make it so that they can control women's bodies. I said, aha, you support baby murder. And she was like, well, no, that's not what I'm saying now. This lady claims to be a minister or whatever. I said, so I went in all full bore on that. You know what I'm saying? What do you mean? You support abortion, you support baby murder, and you're talking about you're a minister. That goes directly against scripture. Because here we go. Now you're going directly against scripture. Those are the games that I don't play. And this is the problem. This is the problem. You can't tell me you're a Christian and you believe in abortion, in baby murder. No, it's not okay. And she was trying to explain her way out of it, okay? Because now she done said, I'm a minister. I believe in scripture, because you know I opened that up first. That was the first thing I asked her. I said, are you scripturally based? She said, yes, I am. I said, okay, bet. And that's how we started to kick off the conversation, because I was, because I'm not about to have no crazy conversation with no crazy person, and we not have a basis, right? So she's like, oh, well, they're coming after autonomy. I said, but a baby's body is not your body. Well, that's not what I'm saying. Well, what are you saying? Because 2 seconds ago, you told me you're a minister and you subscribe to scripture. So how can you support scripture and then go against scripture talking about that you believe in killing babies? She's like, oh, well, what I'm saying is sometimes people, it happens and abortions just happen. What do you mean abortions just happen? Is that like your boyfriend or girlfriend cheating on you and that just magically happened? What, she cheated on you, Matt, but, and it just happened? What, did the guy slip and his pants fell off and his wedding tackle went inside her? Is that what happened? Is like, how do you have abortions just happen? Abortions don't just happen. It's a whole procedure you got to go through.
It's ripping apart a baby from inside a woman. It's murdering a fetus inside the womb. Like, what are we talking about? And she's like, oh, well, that's not exactly what I meant. Da-da-da-da-da-da-da-da. She said, that's not exactly what I meant. This, that, and the third. Well, tell me what you mean. Clarify it for me, right? Like, I am not an all-seeing, all-knowing Swami, okay? So you got to tell me what you mean. I'm going to take you at your word. So she couldn't define it, right? Now here we go. You're telling me that the Republicans are taking away women's autonomy and you can't define it. Okay, bet. What's the next question on the agenda? So the next thing on the agenda, somebody said, dare I go talking to people. Right. Anyway, I talked to a lot of people. So the next thing on the agenda with her was, oh, well, they want to take it back to like the 1700s when women didn't do stuff and this, that, and the third. I said, what are you talking about? There were a lot of women business owners in the 1700s. Yeah, the man was the head of household and he was generally the one that was in charge of those things. But that is the history of the world. What are you talking about? You don't want to go back to the 1700s. No, you just want to feel like you are as equal to a man as you are a woman. And that's not realistic and that's not biblical. It's not. It's not. Okay? Women have their great illustrious role to play in our society. Okay? And men do too. So when you try to say that you want to override men, you're the problem. You're the problem. And this is the crazy part. This is the absolute crazy part. This is the absolute crazy part because people will say, oh, well, they're going to take away our rights. And then I ask, what rights? And then she's like, she can't say. Is it the right to vote? Because where is that happening? Please show me the push from the Republicans to take away a woman's right to vote. I don't see it. It's not happening. Okay? So what are we having a conversation about? Who told you that lie? And that's what it is. All of these are lies, and people don't want to have conversations about that. You know, it's so sad. It's so sad. And one of the things talking about the relationships, the importance of coupling, the responsibilities of the individuals in a family and bearing children and stuff like that is the fact that, again, as a nation, we've gotten away from Christ. So we're not pushing the value of comprehensive households, of mother and father households. Why are we not doing that? You're like, oh, everybody should have abortion. Why are you having sex before you're ready to have children? Why is that happening? And then they'll say, oh, well, in the exception of rape or incest or whatever the case is. First of all, what do you mean in the exception? How many is in the exception? What are your statistics behind that? What are your statistics behind that? Because I can tell you right now that 25 million Black American babies were murdered. Okay, since Roe versus Wade, okay, 25 million. And those are the numbers that are recorded, right? Imagine how many weren't, okay? 25 million, the biggest genocide that has ever happened on the face of this earth, okay? Can we talk about that? No, because that busts up the narrative. And she's like, oh, well, more white people are having abortions than Black people are having abortions. What are you talking about? And why does it matter? Why are you so gung-ho about baby murder? Secondly, that's also not true. The Black community has always been targeted since the founding of Planned Parenthood because Margaret Sanger was a eugenicist, okay? She highly supported Hitler, and she was a big fan of the KKK and spoke to many KKK meetings a number of times. This is recorded. This is real historical record. You can go look it up. Don't believe me because I'm saying it. Believe me because I'm going out my way to tell you. Okay? So as we have these important conversations here, we have to understand that a lot of people out there are not actually paying attention to what's going on. You know? They're not. Do you know how many we had? And you know what? I'm going to look it up because I don't want to be wrong. So I'm going to look it up. Watch this. Okay, Google, how many abortions were there in New York State last year? 71,000. 71,000 in 2023. Excuse me. Not I don't have the numbers for 2025,
But it was in New York City alone last year, 51,000. 51,000 just last year alone in New York City. How much more across the country? You understand what I'm saying? So many lives taken before they could really begin. Why are we not having a conversation about that? You going to tell me that all of those cases were rape and incest? Stop playing in my face. Stop it. It's crazy. It's crazy. Somebody, she had all, it, I don't know. She was an older lady, but it looked like she had all her teeth. Stop playing. But it's really, really serious when we talk about these issues and they say that Republicans are for this or conservatives are for that. What grounds do they have for that as far as their understanding? Hit the like button, hit the share button. It don't cost you nothing. Drop some comments, drop some hearts on the screen, drop an American flag or a thumbs up. Okay, and I'll do my best to pop it all in the conversation as it's going. If you're on Facebook, hit follow. If you're on YouTube, hit subscribe. All right, now let's get back into the conversation. So we're having this conversation. Now, I don't know how we got on this. Like, this is crazy. So she had to give way on that conversation too. Okay, so that's not true because then she started had the audacity to start talking about IVF. Okay, well, the Republicans are trying to get rid of IVF. See, this is how you know people don't know what the hell they're talking about. Excuse my language. The Republicans are not trying to get rid of IVF. Trump is trying to expand IVF, and most of the Republicans are trying to expand IVF. However, there are a number of conservatives out there like myself that are not fond of IVF because they kill millions, millions of human embryos every year. Millions, millions of people that could have been born murdered. What are we doing? And this is where the whole conversation came in. At originally, when a couple years ago, there was a issue, and I want to say it was Alabama. You guys drop it in the comments, okay? Correct me if I'm wrong. I want to say it was Alabama. Might have been Tennessee. It's somewhere in that area right there. But they were trying to change the law to it make it that if there was, here's what happened. Let me give you this whole story. So there was an IVF clinic. And the IVF clinic was robbed and a bunch of the embryos were destroyed and they didn't have the right security or none of that or whatever the case was. OK, and they tried to make it so they tried to pass a law that said that the actual provider, whoever is doing the care for the IVF, is going to be responsible for those embryos that are destroyed because that's people's kids. Like, you can't just have people's kids just dying and being killed off because of your negligence and irresponsibility. So they tried to actually put some accountability on it, you know? And the Democrats came out and said, oh, they hate IVF and all of this and all of that. Excuse somebody trying to give agency to the parents and the people who spent their money for those treatments on their embryos. Like, are you serious? Are you serious? It's crazy. And somebody said, test tube babies. Exactly. So they out here killing these, like, they killed those babies. That person that messed up that IVF clinic killed all those babies. And then those parents that have been trying to have their eggs stored or their semen stored or their embryos stored. Now, how do you say with a straight face after they've been trying to get pregnant that their children don't matter? How you tell them that their children don't matter? So the state was trying to give them agency over that so that they can sue the clinic, which is rightfully so. But the Democrats were like, oh, no, we can't let them do that, because if that happens, they might say that, oh, well, at some point, these are humans. Well, but they are humans. And that's why people like me are very much so against all of the waste in IVF, because they're killing all of these children or they're selling them off for their body parts and their DNA and their organs and all types of crazy stuff. Like, if you hear what really goes on with a lot of these clinics, it's nothing more than an organ harvesting factory. Like, it's really bad, and it needs to be looked into. It needs to be examined, and there needs to be a whole comprehensive conversation about that. It's really, really, really a big problem. And again, you know, biblically speaking, it goes against scripture. So y'all out here trying to create life, laughing in the face of nature and God, like, we too much is going on there. But that's me and where I stand.
But where Republican Party stands is they support IVF. Trump has tried to expand IVF. Not only has he tried to expand IVF, he's demanded that it's covered by both Medicaid and by healthcare plans. So what do you mean that the Republicans are trying to get rid of IVF? You clearly don't know what you're talking about. But again, this is what happens with all of these people that know so much that isn't so. These are all these Democrats and leftists and stuff like that that know so much that isn't so. Then we go further into the conversation. And now the conversation is starting to take a turn in my favor, right? Because everything she's come out with so far, I've debunked. So now she's like, she started saying a whole bunch of things that started to sound pretty conservative, right? And I'm like, you know, you sounding really conservative right now, right? And she's like, well, I am conservative because I'm Christian. And I just looked at her and I blinked like with complete disdain because I'm like, this lady here, like you playing in my face, stop it. Stop it. But this is what happens when you start to challenge these concepts and these thoughts that they have. They start to realize that a lot of the stuff that they hold to believe and hold to be true is not true. And it is not, and it is not even remotely accurate. And that's the most important thing, right? Like what they believe isn't accurate and it's a problem. Now, this is serious because this is one conversation with one lady. Matter of fact, it was three ladies that was involved in that conversation. It was going back and forth, okay? And that's only that small group of people that I was able to reach and I was able to touch with that actual dialogue and engagement. But there are so many out there that are still thinking wrong about stuff that's not true. And remember, coming into the conversation with her, she was giving me a hard time because I was conservative. But she's conservative. Okay, but a lot of the standpoints that she held were wrong, right? Like how? Like what are we doing here? So I made a new friend. Anyway. But we have to have these levels of serious conversations and we have to have real engagement with other people because they don't know what they don't know. And they only hear from their one group, their one side of people and this, that, and the third, you know, because it's like an echo chamber. All you hear is like-minded individuals. All you hear is the people that are around you. And if everybody around you is saying the same thing, how can you have an outside thought or an outside idea that will be valued if everybody believes the same thing? This is very serious. This is very serious. That's why we have to have those important conversations. That's why we have to talk to other people and we have to engage them because they're not going to engage us. They already see us as an enemy. We went into that conversation and let me take it back a second. We went into that conversation. She was like, oh, Christian nationalists are bad. I said, what? What do you mean? What? You're telling me you a whole Christian and you a minister and Christian nationalism is bad. How? Make it make sense. Christian nationalism isn't bad. Christian nationalism is the preservation of our nation and of our religion. And we need to make sure that we actually tell people, say, hey, listen, we've got a great nation, we've got a great bounty, and the reason that we have that, we actually are blessed by God. And too many people don't understand that. Too many people don't understand that at all. Give me one second. Somebody is texting me as I'm an important thing as I'm trying to talk to you guys. So as we have this conversation, it's very important that we have a real conversation about Christian nationalism, right? So Christian nationalism
is made up of two words and two parts. Christian, clearly we all know what that is, right? You believe in Christ, you've accepted Christ as your Lord and Savior, and you've accepted the fact that Jesus is God incarnate and has come down to the earth to sacrifice himself so that we can have the ability to possibly make it to heaven, okay, if we believe on him. That's very important. Now, what we also have is we've got nationalist, right? Well, what's a nationalist? It means you believe in your country, you love your country, you support your country. Well, I support my country, I love my country, and I'm a Christian. And you never put another word before you put Christian. That's why Judeo-Christian is a whole lie. Don't let nobody never play in your face on that. We're not a country founded on Judeo-Christian values. We're a nation founded on Christian values, period, point blank. People will say, oh, well, we have the same values. No, we do not. Those people do not practice Old Testament, okay, pre-Christian time stuff. They practice now new, all types of stuff that ain't biblical, okay? It ain't biblical at all. You want to talk about some biblical Judaism? Talk about the Ethiopian Jews right now today, okay? They don't practice that Talmud and all that other stuff. But back to the point about Christianity. In Christian nationalism, Christian is the first word. And that's a very important thing because nothing ever comes before Christianity. You always, any prefix on Christian makes it a heresy. So you can be Christian and you can be a nationalist. I love my country, okay? I love my country. Nobody gonna tell me nothing about my country. And if you feel some way about my country, get out, go. There's the door, go on ahead. We got flights out every day. We got ships out every day. It ain't gonna take you a hard way to get out. You understand what I'm saying? We got trains that leave. Go on ahead, get. You know, but people want to say, oh, well, you're a Christian nationalist. Absolutely. I'm not going to be a Muslim nationalist because I'm not Muslim. I'm not going to be a Judeo nationalist because I'm not Jewish. I'm not going to be an atheist nationalist because I'm not atheist. What would I be, right? I believe in my country. I believe in my people. I have accepted the God and Jesus Christ is my Lord and Savior. I am filled with the Holy Spirit. What else would I be? Stop playing in my face. Stop playing in my face. Somebody's like, they hide behind the Bible. They do. A lot of fake Christians or a lot of people that think that they want to be self-righteous and stuff, they hide behind the Bible and they hide behind stuff that's not actual, not factual, and definitely isn't scripture-based. Okay? The Bible is about strong about nationalism. Right? Like, that's why everybody's like, we must help Israel. Well, why is it that we must help Israel? Because it's about the nationality, right? Oh, well, no, it was supposed to be about us standing for those who believed in the Lord our Father and then accepted Jesus Christ as their Lord and Savior. So that's not quite it. But what we have today is they want to say, oh, well, we must support Israel. Well, isn't that Israeli nationalism? So then we've got all these people out here that are Israeli nationalists and they're actual American citizens, but it's a problem for me to be an American nationalist? What's wrong with you? What's wrong with you? It's wild. It's wild. Somebody said, how you loud and wrong. Well, but that's how they be. They be loud and wrong. And they be so stuck, right? Like they know so much is so. And they wrong. And they loud and wrong. But that's the problem. That's why we have to engage these people. That's why we have to talk to these people. It's okay for the Indians to be nationalists, but I can't be a Christian nationalist for America. They're Hindu nationalists. So should they not be Hindu nationalists? Are we going to get on them? Okay, are we going to get on the Muslim nationalists? We're going to get on the Saudi Arabian people? Okay, we're going to get on the UAE? We're going to get on them for being nationalists? We're going to get on anybody else for being nationalists? Hello? Like, what are we doing? Why is it that Christian nationalism is the bad word? Why? Make it make sense. Make it make sense. These people crazy. Everybody can be proud of their country except America. You sound dumb and retarded, okay? And I'm neither dumb nor retarded, so what we're going to do is we're going to stand for our nation, okay? We're going to stand for our nation. We're going to stand for our flag. We're going to say the pledge, okay?
And that's what we need to do. We need to restore patriotism in our nation. That is the only way forward. We see all of these people that have been drummed here. Like I said earlier, China, Russia, they pushed all this communism, socialism nonsense here. China's the one that's funding all of these people and these Muslims along with the rest of the globalists. Why? Because the globalists want to destroy America. The Chinese want to destroy America. And while they might not be working directly together, they are 100% working in tandem. They are rowing in the same direction. They are pedaling the bike in the same direction. Okay. And we as Americans need to understand that this stuff isn't happening by mistake. It's a new invasion to tear us down because they couldn't take us in a fight. Okay. They couldn't take us in a fight head up. China can't beat us head up in a fight. So what are they trying to do? Deteriorate our ability to communicate with each other, put all of these things in line so that it deteriorates our political system, put all these things in line so it deteriorates our justice system, put all of this ridiculous ideology throughout all our school systems and all of that to deteriorate us over the ages. More and more and more. And people say, oh, well, it's these people, it's those people, it's these people. It's it. Could it possibly be, you guys? It is all of those people that are against America. You understand what I'm saying? And that's what we need to talk about. All of these different groups are against America. And it might not seem like they're working together because you're like, oh, well, their ideology is different. But we know China is funding the Muslims. Can we talk about that? We know that they're funding CAIR, C-A-I-R, okay? The Muslim people. Okay, with their nonsense and the Muslim Brotherhood, okay, with their nonsense. All of these terrorist organizations, okay? I wonder, did Trump label them as a terrorist organization yet? Yeah, I know Florida did, but they need to. The CAIR, or maybe it's CIAR, whatever, them people, okay? Because what are they doing? They're pushing their nonsense. You know, it's really, really, really, really, really a problem. Somebody said, how are you going to fight? And this is a good question, right? How are you as an individual going to fight? How are you going to push back? This is why I always encourage everybody to get active locally, right? We all want to change the world. We all want to save the world and save our nation. But the way to do that is to start with a local focus, okay? Where can you go? You can go to a school board meeting. You can go to a city council meeting, town council. You can go to any of the planning board, zoning board meetings. We have to start being in the rooms where the decisions are made. Because when we are not in those rooms, the enemy fills up those spaces. Okay? The Bible talks about that, but don't get me preaching too much today. This is important. If we are to retake our nation, we have to get involved. There are too many people that tell me that they're conservative, tell me that they're Republican, and they don't get active. They complain and whine on the internet. Listen, I need more out of that, more than that out of you. What are you doing? Have you engaged? Are you running for office? You're not running for office. Okay. Have you donated to a candidate? No, you haven't donated to a candidate. And like donating to a candidate is the lowest level of anything that you can do. It'd even be better if you went out and helped them knock doors than it would be to donate to them in many cases, unless you're donating a ton of money. So you're not doing that. You're not making phone calls. You're not engaging other people to bring them inside to get them active. Okay. So what are you doing? Complaining on the internet. We got to get active because the enemy is real. The enemy is in the house. They are in our walls and they are tearing our house apart. They don't care because they can go back to their country at the end of the day. And they're more than happy with being kings of the rubble. But I don't want my nation to be burnt asunder. I don't want my nation to be in rubble. I don't want my nation to fall apart. I want my nation to be strong. I want my nation to be able to not just be strong, but build strong Americans. And in order to build strong Americans, we must start standing up, speaking against this socialist insanity, speaking against this communist nonsense, speaking against this rise of Islam, speaking against all of these things that are becoming a detriment to our nation, which should have been bit in the nub before I was even born. But I guess here I am for a time such as this. Send me. And that's why we're here right now. That's why we're here right now. We got people that are in our country
right now, they feel that there is a whole bunch of evil and a whole bunch of wrong going on, but they're not getting active. So one of the things that I believe that's important to do as far as getting active is finding your lane, right? Like, let's say you are interested in getting more active politically, but you don't know how, right? You don't know where. There are any number of different organizations and stuff like that. And I always encourage people to get involved with your local committee, whether it's a city or a town committee of a political party you're part of, right? But let's say you're independent or your political party is like, I don't know, the Constitution Party and doesn't have a very active body in New York State. Don't come for me, Constitution Party. They gonna feel some type of way about that. But they're not a legitimate line in the state. So they don't have different things that a lot of the other ones do. So like, let's say that you don't have a actual party committee you can be a part of that's close to you. I encourage you to go check out Turning Point Rise. Okay, so TPUSARise.com. Go there, check them out, see if they can help you get plugged in. What they're working on is trying to get people active and engage with them so that we can start to develop more of a local grassroots influence to help establish the real bulwark that we need to start pushing back against some of these crazy agendas that we're seeing politically. You know, what happens is we get people on city council or people in the mayor's office, and they're ruling by edict, and they're telling us what we need, us what we should do. But it's supposed to be the community telling them how to do stuff, telling them what to do. So it's bass ackwards. You know what I'm saying? So we have to get involved. So one of the ways to do that is by going to TPUSARise.com. and filling out a registration there. Okay. Now, another way is finding out where your local committee is, right? So maybe you're a Republican, maybe you're a Democrat, and I know you might get involved in a Republican or a Democrat committee and they're not so good, but at least you have eyes on the inside and understand how the sausage is being made, you know? Or like, I know a lot of people get fed up and upset with that type of stuff, and or maybe you're a conservative, you want to join the conservative committee. There are a number of different options to get involved, but the lowest thing that you can do, the most simplest thing you can do, just go start going to city or town meetings. Find out what's going on. That's how we have to do it. That's how we have to move forward. And we, as the people of America, have to start to unite and build the bulwark to push back against this anti-American hate, push back against this anti-Christian hate in our nation, because nobody else is going to do it, okay? And being on the internet is not the only way that's going to make something happen. It might make you feel good, and it is good to find more people, but we have to get out there. We have to go and engage. We have to get people active. We have to get people ready to make a difference. We have to build better people. We have to build better leaders. And I'll tell you about this real quick because it's important. In the Bible, it says very directly that we're only supposed to raise our own leaders up from within our people. So we should never put a foreigner over us. We should never put somebody of another religion over us. And far too often, I see Christians voting for these people that are propagating stuff that's against Christ, against Scripture. I see people out here voting for other people who aren't Christians. I see people doing all of this crazy stuff that is against the best interests of Christians and Christianity. Why are you doing that? You know, and maybe at some point, it's the fault of some of us as Christians, because some of us are not running for office in certain areas. Some of us are not standing on business, preaching the gospel and sticking to Scripture. We got a lot of people right now in office where I am around here that call themselves Christians, and they definitely are not. They definitely are not. You know, what does it say? Examine yourself to see if you were ever saved, you know? Like, I can't condemn you to hell, but I can definitely say if I was to look at all of your actions and the stuff that you support and all of these policies and stuff, they go directly contrary to Scripture. And therefore, you have been judged by Scripture, not by me myself. And therefore, you are condemned by Scripture. And this is the problem.
We cannot keep voting these people in office that are against Christian values. We need to be finding our people inside our church, cultivating those people that are leaders, that we see our leaders, that have a heart for the community, that are willing to stand up and won't back down in a fight, that won't give up, that won't turn tail and run when things get tough. We've got enough of that happening right now. We got people that say that they stand for certain things inside their own party that won't speak up for those things that they say that they stand for. How you get like that? Well, it might ruffle the feathers of someone. Right now, here where I am in Rochester, we've got a mayor that put forth a totalitarian edict, basically limiting our freedom of assembly, right? And it's crazy because there are others that are in his party that don't agree with it, but nobody's standing up. But furthermore, if he wanted to do that, he really should be investing in pushing to lock up criminals, but he couldn't do that. He doesn't say any of that because then he would have to challenge the state assembly and the state senators in our area, all of which are Democrat. And imagine you holding the people from your own party accountable. That'd be just too much like right. All right, you guys, I'll catch you guys next week. If you're online, hit like, share, subscribe, and follow. And if you're on the radio, tune in next Monday, 2:30 to 4 p.m. I'll catch you guys later. Be blessed and be well. And remember, stand up, speak up, and don't shut up. Take action.

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0: anymore. From 18 to 14 in the space of one day. That's after the Trump administration removed four service members killed this month from the count, according to the Defense Casualty Analysis System. I read it for the casualties. The Pentagon's casualty database showed seven of the 14 total deaths were classified as hostile. The New York Times reported the change in count earlier. Three military officials told the Times that the four service members killed last weekend, three in Jordan, one in northern Iraq, were struck off the list because their deaths came after the felon-in-chief declared a ceasefire in April. You remember the ceasefire? All of the deaths listed on the website this Thursday, which said it was updated as of Wednesday, occurred in March. The Pentagon and the State Department did not immediately respond to requests for comment. The acting press secretary for the Pentagon, Joel Valdez, is he an immigrant? Sounds like an immigrant. Attributed the change to, quote, temporary data disruptions on the department's casualty website. He said that would be fixed quickly. We're waiting. And now,
1: let's kick it.
0: Trump administration, you've heard of it, has repeatedly accused immigrants and protesters of weaponizing their vehicles to assault federal immigration agents, a claim used to justify arrests and those deadly shootings by ICE men. But a review of 26 cases that the Department of Homeland Security promoted as evidence of a surge in vehicular attacks, that review by the British newspaper The Guardian, reveals most of those claims have fallen apart under scrutiny. Well, who asked for scrutiny? With the accusations consistently disproven by evidence or rejected in court. Those damn courts. Only one of the 26 cases has resulted in an assault conviction, according to court records and information shared by prosecutors. The findings come as DHS and Immigration and Customs Enforcement are facing intense scrutiny over the back-to-back fatal shootings of Lorenzo Aranjo in Texas and Juan Guerrero in Maine. Both cases, ICE officers killed the men during attempted traffic stops, with DHS arguing the men had endangered officers and the public with their vehicles. Claims rejected by witnesses. DHS has reportedly and repeatedly claimed its officers have faced a 3,300% increase in vehicle attacks. That would be a lot of vehicles, but has not provided evidence to support that figure. Guardian reviewed a couple of dozen cases. The review, they say, reveals a stunning failure, their word, by DHS and prosecutors to prove the government's initial allegations of violence in those cases. Cases were dropped or never charged in your California, your Colorado, your Arizona, Illinois, Minnesota, North Carolina, Maryland, and Washington, D.C. It's so beautiful now. The people on the list who never faced federal charges include one man who DHS claimed was at large and one who was fatally shot by ICE during the encounter. The sole guilty plea for assault involves a man accused of reversing his car during a traffic stop and hitting an ICE officer in the leg. DHS, Homeland Security, did not respond to inquiries about those cases. I wouldn't either if I were them. Hello, welcome to the show.

Well, wildfires in France and Spain and Canada, they're going to pay a tariff for those flames, for those, for that smoke, those Canadians. Yes, it is too hot. Hello, I'm Harry Shearer, and I wonder why. I'm Harry Shearer. Welcome you to this edition of the show. And now, ladies and gentlemen, news of this smart world.

Well, there's increasing backlash against smart glasses, according to Petapixel.com. Some owners even say they're scared to wear them. It's part of a growing anti-smart glasses sentiment. There's a new iPhone app designed to alert users when smart glasses may be nearby. Anti-Zuck is a new iPhone app designed to alert users when smart glasses could be close by scanning for Bluetooth signals associated with devices like Meta Ray-Ban glasses, as well as Snap Spectacles, Amazon Echo Frames, and Ray Neo smart glasses. The app takes a privacy-focused approach, performing all detection locally on the device without collecting user data, tracking locations, or accessing cameras and microphones. No. Rather than attempting to identify who is wearing smart glasses or determine whether a device is actively recording, Anti-Zuck focuses on detecting nearby Bluetooth broadcasts that resemble known smart glasses devices. Users can view signal strength, confidence levels — I've got none of those — and repeat sightings while receiving optional local alerts when a likely device is detected. Unlike many apps that rely on cloud processing, and it's not a cloud, ladies and gentlemen, I hate to be the one to tell you that. Anti-Zuck keeps all detection data on the user's device. It doesn't require an account, doesn't include ads or analytics tracking, or upload signal history to external servers. It also does not access a user's camera, microphone, screen recordings, or location data. Well, then what are we paying for? It's such a smart world, we don't need to pay for all that. And while we're on the subject of smart glasses, an activist group in London has created a — here in London, where I am — has created a spoof billboard ad on a London bus stop taking aim at Meta's AI smart glasses. The ad makes use of lenticular printing. You know what that is? A printing technique that shifts the image when viewed from different angles. This particular ad, made by the protest group Everybody Hates Elon, shows an image of Kylie Jenner in what first appears to be a normal ad for Meta's smart glasses. The Kardashian sister recently partnered with Meta for the rollout of their non-Ray-Ban branded spectacles. Walk around the ad, the picture dramatically changes. Jenner turns into a skeleton monster as the text reveals, quote, "We're always watching," unquote. Meta has spent years tracking us online, says the head of Everyone Hates Elon. Now it wants to track us in the real world, too. The activist group has also previously targeted the world's richest — well, he was the richest man for a moment. Despite strong sales, there's increasing backlash against Meta's smart glasses. This is in no small part, says Petapixel, because of their reputation as pervert glasses and popularity in the manosphere, where they are seen as actual devices, useful devices to clandestinely record women for social media purposes. The best purposes. Of course, Meta also owns Facebook and Instagram's

that a church trial against a famous ex-Jesuit priest accused of spiritual and sexual abuse of women is ongoing, and it defended the secrecy of the proceedings as necessary to guarantee the process. The poor process, it needs protecting. An Italian blog reported this week that an acquittal verdict had been reached in the case against the Reverend Marco Ivan Rupnik. He is a Slovenian artist whose mosaic designs decorate Vatican chapels and churches and basilicas around the world. A statement from the Vatican press office said the report was, quote, totally unfounded, and the judges were continuing to examine documentation provided by the dioceses involved, the Jesuits, the parties concerned, and from the press, unquote. The Rupnik scandal, in case you've missed it, exploded publicly about 4 years ago. Italian blogs then first reported claims by women and nuns of sexual, spiritual, and psychological abuse by Rupnik dating back to the 1990s. That's when psychological abuse was good. That abuse had been consistently dismissed by the Catholic hierarchy, those claims. The Vatican has long considered any sexual relations between a priest and an adult as sinful, but consensual. Only criminalizes the behavior if the adult, quote, habitually lacks the use of reason, unquote. Amid the Me Too reckoning about adult abuse in the church, the Rupnik case has become one of the most sensitive matters for the Holy See, according to the Associated Press. Suggestions have surfaced that the priest was protected for over three decades by his Jesuit superiors and the Vatican hierarchy, up to and including Francis the Talking Pope. The Jesuits admitted that Rupnik had been excommunicated briefly in 2020 for having committed one of the Catholic Church's most serious crimes, using the confessional to absolve a woman with whom he'd been sexing about. But the Vatican later refused to prosecute claims of other women against him, arguing the allegations were too old and involved adult women, not minors, at the time of the alleged abuse. The Jesuits expelled Rupnik from their order 3 years ago, and Francis, Pope Francis at the time, under pressure because of suggestions he had protected the priest, waived the statute of limitations on the older claims so the Vatican can open a proper canonical trial. Rupnik remains a priest. His supporters have denied he did anything wrong. The lawyer representing five women who've accused Rupnik, he wrote a scathing critique of the Vatican's in-house canonical system. That's a system in which victims have no right to information about the investigation. Francis did reform that in 2019, so victims are allowed to know the ultimate outcome of their case, but nothing else. What more do they need to? And Australian taxpayers could be forced to cover up to $65 million, that's Australian, in payouts to hundreds of abuse victims because a failing arm of the Catholic Church may disappear, according to new court documents reported by The Guardian. Last month, the Christian Brothers, a Catholic order with a shocking record of child abuse, according to The Guardian, informed a court it was going broke and would not be able to afford to pay survivors. The move has affected hundreds of cases brought either through the civil courts or through the government-run National Redress Scheme. Which allows survivors to seek capped amounts of compensation without going to court. An actuarial report detailing the state of the Christian Brothers was released to the media this week. It reveals there are currently 340 claims involving the Christian Brothers, costing the religious order an estimated $17 million U.S. But the report also predicts the Christian Brothers will be subject to another 500 claims worth $28 million in future years. In total, $45 million. The rules of the redress scheme make the federal government of Australia a funder of last resort. That means where an institution no longer exists or is unable to pay, the federal government is forced to step in and cover the costs, meaning the Australian taxpayers. The situation has prompted a withering response from the social services minister of the country. Quote, victim survivors deserve to have those respons-

responsible for their abuse held accountable. Funder of last resort arrangements which call on taxpayer funds should be just that, the absolute last resort, unquote. Christian Brothers currently proposing a scheme that would sell off its remaining 36 properties. I'll take the one on the corner and divide up the proceeds between creditors, including survivors and the government. But the proceeds from those property sales will be nowhere near enough to cover survivors' claims. They'll provide a fraction of what they're owed. Survivors and plaintiff law firms are angry that the Christian Brothers has spent the past decade transferring vast and lucrative holdings of property to a separate entity. The trustees of Edmund Rice Education Australia for $1. That entity is resisting any attempts to sell off those properties to help pay survivors. News of the godly.

0: AI sings about AI. In 2026, AI still hallucinates and gives you wrong answers a good chunk of the time, according to the British tech journal The Register. But academics from French and Italian universities have found that access to AI advice suppresses critical thinking, making people more likely to confidently parrot incorrect information provided by the bat. Quote, for humans, the capacity to say, I don't know, is very important because it represents the recognition of the limits of our own knowledge, says one of the researchers. But now, she adds, with AI, we can get an easy answer to virtually every question. So we wondered whether this would interfere with human capacity to say, I don't know, to suspend judgment. So the researchers set out to see how access to AI advice affects people's willingness to admit ignorance. The researchers designed a set of questions where large language models typically fail. In this instance, they asked study participants to answer questions about visual details in films, like the color of the team's uniform in Bend It Like Beckham, or the vehicle Monica drives in Like a Cat on a Highway. The researchers expected these sorts of details would be absent from most model training data, said the researcher head. One group had to answer questions without AI advice. Another group could ask the AI for advice. These two human groups. What we found is that 44% of people responded they didn't know the answer, so they suspended judgment. With AI advice, only 3% did so. So the judgment suspension collapsed. Accuracy collapsed when AI help was available. In other words, they treated AI's answer as better than their own. 27% of people gave the correct answer. With AI advice, only 9% of people gave the correct answer. So some would-be correct people asked for AI advice and became wrong. Access to AI advice made people more confident they were correct. 30% were more confident just from their own thing. But with AI help, confidence rose to 76%. They believed the bots, despite the possibility of hallucinations. Space data centers proposed by SpaceX, as well as Jeff Bezos' Blue Origin and others, would release staggering levels of pollution that would probably alter the Earth's atmosphere and be catastrophic for the planet. That's according to space industry experts and environmental groups in a new petition reported by The Guardian. Tech companies have collectively proposed millions of orbital data centers. They're pressing forward with plans, even though it requires FCC approval. Pollution from satellites and rockets burning up upon re-entry appears to be accumulating in the stratosphere at alarming levels. Don't be alarmed. The spacecraft released black soot, rare metals, aluminum oxides, and other pollutants with unknown effects. Some scientists fear the pollution could destroy the ozone layer. Not that again. Potentially expose some people to higher levels of ultraviolet radiation, or help further destabilize the planet during the climate crisis.
1: What climate?
0: The pollution could also end up back on Earth. Millions of satellites would create a major source of light pollution. The data center companies, quote, describe their plans in grandiose civilization-changing terms, according to the petition. But these same proponents have refused to embrace any inquiry into the impacts of their self-claimed epical technology on the environment, science, economy, or other values. What are these values you speak of? The petition was filed by the Public Employees for Environmental Responsibility nonprofit, the Earth Justice Legal nonprofit, and the Dark Sky International nonprofit. Several former U.S. space officials said they doubt the orbital data centers are feasible, but putting millions of additional satellites into orbit would create a significant environmental risk, said the former head of NOAA. Quote, there's a lot of complex material in these things, and even if they do burn up, you do not want to be filling up the atmosphere with refuse from these any more than you would want to coming from a smokestack, he said. facing fierce public opposition from across the political spectrum to data centers on Earth. Big tech, of course, last year began floating the idea of launching satellite data centers. The number of active satellites in orbit, you could win a bet with this piece of information, has grown from about 1,400 in 2015 to 15,000 as of now. As many as 100,000 are expected to be in orbit within the decade. The bulk of the satellite's pollution right now comes from Starlink and Amazon's mega constellation. They provide broadband internet. Well, that's important. Spacecraft can cause problems on their way up and down. Launches emit a range of emissions. Your black carbon, your nitrogen oxides, your carbon monoxide, aluminum oxide, chlorine gases, and mercury. When satellites are decommissioned 5 to 15 years later, they release metals as they vaporize. That's injecting pollutants into previously pristine parts of the atmosphere. I bet they're not expecting it. And finally, from the British Tech Journal Register, AI models will do just about anything to complete the task you ask, including cheating to get there. That's according to new cybersecurity evaluations from British government's AI Security Institute, the AISI. The group found that leading models often take shortcuts to achieve a particular result and then misrepresent how they obtained that result, and they won't always admit it when they're asked. Quote, every model we have tested for this behavior attempted to cheat, AISI said in a blog post this week. Models did not reliably report this behavior when asked, often did not reason about it in their chain of thought, suggesting that detecting cheating will likely require robust monitoring methods. Unquote. Infractions included searching the internet for the answer, bypassing sandbox network restrictions, that's restrictions that keep the chatbot from wandering off the reservation that has been set up, probing the evaluation harness, attacking a system other than the target, and guessing an answer. Cheating in this manner, employing a workaround or gaming a reward function to score better on a benchmark test, for example, has been widely documented by machine learning researchers. Doesn't imply malicious intent, AISI said, since, of course, these machines can't have intent. But it's nonetheless troublesome because it can produce misleading assessments of model capabilities. When AISI conducted evaluation of five leading models, it found that all of them cheated. Quote, in our experiments, models did not consistently acknowledge attempted cheating when asked and described it as wrong less than 50% of the time, said the Institute. Existing methods of vetting, such as self-reporting and chain-of-thought logs, proved similarly dicey because models don't always report their chain of thought. And there were instances where a model would consider whether a proposed action amounted to cheating and then decided to take the action anyway. These, by the way, are not the kind of models Donald Trump knows. News of AI.

0: This is Le Show, and sadly this week we had a 24-hour turnaround. On Wednesday, I think, the felon-in-chief announced that he was not going ahead with his deal with Saudi Arabia unless Saudi Arabia joined the Abraham Accords, not accordions. But the day before that, the agreement that was canceled on Wednesday was put into effect on Tuesday. It was an agreement that the United States would help Saudi Arabia enrich uranium. And I was looking forward to nuclear bone saws. But another reversal in evidence right now with the aid of the memory hole.
1: Our powerful military campaign to end the threats posed by the Iranian regime continued in full force over the past few days. They have been literally obliterated. So Iran wants to meet. As you know, their sites were obliterated. I believe it was total obliteration. Had those beautiful B-2 bombers not gone in 8 months ago and obliterated that site. And by the way, the word is obliteration. CNN said, well, maybe it wasn't complete. It was so complete that they still haven't been able to get it. It was obliteration. I believe it was total obliteration. Iran's key nuclear enrichment facilities have been completely and totally obliterated.
2: Whatever's left, it has been obliterated, as you know.
1: We hear it was obliteration. It was a virtual obliteration. They have been literally obliterated.
2: The attack turned out, according to every single Atomic Energy Commission, that was a complete and total obliteration.
3: There's one thing I've always clearly stated on TV and Air Force One.

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My mission has been to get the nation's capital gold-plated. Godless Ayatollahs

really was under obliterated. We hit them hard, we hit them harder. No Air Force left.

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My people said the place was

force heavily overrated. Maybe we should have just gone and defoliated the world's hottest country.

0: Now, ladies and gentlemen, news of the warm. Apropos of too hot.
1: Soft, listen to the warmth. 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
0: The El Nino climate pattern, it's strengthening in the Pacific Ocean, is on track to be the largest one in at least 150 years. That's what researchers said during a press briefing, according to Nature.com. If the monster forecasts they presented pan out, the surge of heat that the El Nino will unleash from the ocean, combined with warming from human-caused climate change, will probably make next year the hottest on record and cue up extreme weather in many parts of the world. We wouldn't know what that's like. According to the projections from a suite of climate models, not so sweet, as it turns out, the peak of this El Nino is set to surpass the previous record holder by, quote, truly a mind-blowing margin, says Zeke Hausfather, a climate scientist at Berkeley Earth, a nonprofit research organization in California. Quote, it's not outside the realm of possibility, unquote, that the event could combine with climate change to raise global average temperatures next year as high as 1.7 Celsius above the pre-industrial average. This would bring the planet right to the edge of breaching the 1.5 Celsius threshold that governments pledged to avoid under the Paris Agreement. The fact that El Nino is occurring now isn't surprising. The last El Nino took place in 2023-24, after forecasters had warned of a big event looming. This year's emerged in June, but the latest prediction suggests that this El Nino could become even bigger than anticipated. According to a climate researcher at Dartmouth, it looks a lot like the ones that scientists had projected being amplified by human-caused climate change, not until later this century. We'll see you then. And looking out west, Lake Mead and Lake Powell are the country's two largest reservoirs. They've fallen to their lowest combined levels on record. This is, according to Lattices.com, a grim marker in the deepening water crisis across seven states that depend on the Colorado River, seven states and Mexico. The two reservoirs are now lower than the previous record low 3 years ago. Quote, it's a hell of a milestone, unquote, Jack Schmidt, director of Utah State University's Center for Colorado River Studies. Really, he says, a teaching moment to all of us of the severity of the crisis. He and five other researchers wrote in a white paper that the new low underscores the urgency of using less water. They predicted that reservoirs will keep setting records every day until snows come and bring the next seasonal pulse of runoff. It's unclear whether the strong El Nino conditions this year might provide some relief. The latest three-month forecast by National Weather Service predicts above-average rainfall along the river and in much of the Southwest through October. The Colorado River provides water for about 35 million people and 5 million acres of farmland from the Rockies to northern Mexico. Water was originally divided among the states in 1922 under an agreement that overpromised what the river could provide. They didn't consult the river. For decades, so much water has been taken that the river seldom meets the sea in Mexico, and its delta, once filled with lush wetlands and forests, has shriveled to stretches of dry riverbed. Since 2020, the flow of the Colorado has averaged 32% less than during the last century. Maybe we should all go pee in it, just to help. And now?
2: Looks like what's close.
0: A year ago, Tesla's CEO, Elon Musk, said the company's robo-taxi network would expand at a hyper-exponential rate. That's a quote. It would be available, he said, to half the population of the United States by the end of 2025. That was last year. This week on an earnings call to financial analysts, Musk's executive team and he struck a more guided tone as they fielded analysts' questions about a slower-than-expected rollout. The robo-taxi update likely contributed, according to Reuters, to a steep sell-off in Tesla's stock price on Thursday. Since launching a small robo-taxi pilot in Austin, Texas in June 2025, don't you wish you lived there? Tesla has expanded to only a handful of other cities in Texas and Florida. Service is often limited to outlying areas. Before its launch in Austin last year, Musk talked about how Tesla's technology is a, quote, general solution that works anywhere, in contrast to the more deliberate city-by-city approach of Waymo, the U.S. leader in driverless taxis. Musk now admits he became too consumed by politics during his volatile alliance with Donald Trump and his brief appointment as the head of Doge. This again from The Guardian. He made the confession in a wide-ranging interview with The Economist, published this week. He shared his positions on subjects from foreign wars to AI, made a number of eye-opening predictions for the future. He's good at that. Quote, I got carried away, frankly, he said of his relationship with the president. He backed him with $200 million in election money. He did not expand on the statement, but appeared cognizant of the impact of his dalliance with the levers of power in Washington. In December, he said in a podcast with Stephen Miller's wife, Katie, that his wrecking ball approach to the federal government had been only partially successful. Given the opportunity, he probably wouldn't do it again. Quote, I think instead of doing Doge, I would have basically worked on my companies, he said at the time. But now, talking to The Economist, he appears to relish the attention his political involvement garnered and the influence he believes he exerted. Quote, people don't realize that what I'm saying would come to pass. The Economist describes him as, at least in his own mind, a modern-day Cassandra, or at least a modern-day Cassandra Wilson. And 10 years after he made Greater Memphis the center of his artificial intelligence ambitions, building data centers and energy infrastructure at breakneck speed, residents of Memphis are grappling with unwanted effects, including noise and emissions from the natural gas-burning turbines, according to CNBC. Policy proposals, protests, and litigation are underway, many directly citing Memphis and SpaceX AI. Quote, when you think about what precedent Colossus, that's his data center operation down in Memphis, has set, it has not been a good one, said the former director of the United States Department of Energy Loan Program Office and a longtime energy entrepreneur himself. Quote, it certainly is a case study for what not to do in most of the rest of the country, but from a capitalist standpoint, they got rewarded, unquote. Several residents of Memphis told CNBC that SpaceX AI never consulted with them about their plans before they broke ground, though it was clear the data centers would profoundly impact nearby neighborhoods. The noise from Colossus 2 and its gas-burning turbines is, quote, like a form of torture, said one nearby resident. And finally, Elon says that Grok Imagine, an AI image and video generator, is going to make its own version of the Christopher Nolan film The Odyssey before the year is out. Quote, Grok Imagine will make a full-length movie of The Odyssey that is historically accurate and true to the art of Homer, Musk wrote on X, which he owns. Culture wars have been raging around that film. Musk has taken umbrage with some of the movie's casting decisions, making inflammatory comments about a black actress, Lupita Nyong'o, playing Helen of Troy, and the inclusion of a transgender actor as a Greek soldier. He has accused Nolan of desecrating Homer and says his decision to hire a diverse cast is just a ploy to win an Oscar. I don't mind desecrating Homer, but you better leave your hands off Marge and Bart. And now, the apologies of the week.
3: We're so sorry.
0: Seinfeld alum Jason Alexander issued an apology to reality star Courtney Stodden after she called him out on Instagram for filming an inappropriate comedy sketch with her when she was a minor. Stodden was 17 years old when she filmed a Funny or Die sketch with Alexander that parodied Dr. Phil and other daytime talk shows. The sketch went online in 2012, featured Alexander rubbing a cell phone on Stodden's breasts because it was the only area with, quote, plenty of signal, unquote. Quote, looking back at the comedy sketch to it in which Ms. Stodden and I participated in 2012, I completely agree that it was inappropriate, and I truly regret it, Alexander said in a statement to Variety. But more importantly, I am deeply sorry for any harm or distress it has caused Ms. Stodden. I offer her my sincerest apologies. Unquote. Stodden resurfaced the sketch in an Instagram post in which she wrote, I was 17 years old in this photo. The older I get, the more impossible this is to understand. During this comedy sketch, Jason Alexander repeatedly rubbed the phone across my breasts. Later in the sketch, he joked that when I turned 18, he'd like to take me behind the couch and have his way with me. IMDb credits him as one of the writers of the episode as an adult. That fact has become harder, not easier, for me to understand. Looking back now, I don't see comedy. I see a 17-year-old girl whose body became part of an adult joke, said Stodden. A Taco Rico franchise owner is apologizing after he was captured on video using a racial slur during a confrontation following the final World Cup match. The incident happened at a watch party in Miami Beach. Video shows two people wearing Argentina jerseys arguing with a man wearing a Mexico jersey. During the confrontation, one of the men is heard shouting the N-word at the man in the Mexico jersey. The man using the slur is the franchise owner of the Taco Rico location in West Kendall, Miami. The Taco Rico owner sent a statement apologizing for his actions to CBS News Miami. I don't think Mary Weiss overlooked it. Quote, I used a racist and hurtful slur. There's no excuse for it. I am deeply sorry. I owe a direct apology to the black community who I hurt with my words, along with everyone else who was rightfully harmed by my poor actions. That language is wrong. It does not reflect what I want to be, and I take full responsibility for it. I also apologize to my family, my employees, my fellow franchisees in this community. I have served for more than 10 years. My words do not reflect them, and they should not bear any consequence for my actions. I am committed to doing the work to be better, including anti-racism education, and to earning back the trust I've broken. To everyone I've hurt, I am sorry. Unquote. I guess he had some time on his hands. And Dateline Huntington Beach, California, Mayor Pro Tem Butch Twining publicly apologized at a meeting of the city council this week for a profane comment he made to protesters gathered previous Sunday. Video circulated on social media of Twining driving his sport utility vehicle, pulling up to protesters near City Hall. He told them that signs placed on construction fencing on the intersection corner were on private property and should be taken down. A resident who is routinely critical of the conservative council walked up to the car and said, why don't you go vape? Twining had been shown using a vape in the council chambers 2 years ago. On the Sunday afternoon, Twining said, huh? And then he is shown saying, why don't you go F yourself? In retrospect, says Twining now, I wish I'd used another pejorative. It seemed natural, being that I was accosted by people who were carrying signs with the F word on it. To everybody here and everybody is watching on TV, I apologize for using such a crude word to someone I didn't even know. The apologies of the week, ladies and gentlemen, a copyrighted feature of the broadcast, and the lawsuit of the week, maybe a new feature starting today. Federal agencies that terminated more than 1,000 research grants at the University of California last year admitted they used keywords related to diversity, gender, vaccine hesitancy, and COVID-19 to screen for projects that ran afoul of the administration's priorities. It's an admission that lawyers for the research professors say is proof that the agencies illegally canceled nearly $2 billion in grants. That's a major development, according to the Associated Press, in a lawsuit that the researchers filed against the Trump administration to permanently get their grants back. The researchers' legal team is now asking the judge in the case to skip a trial and formally declare that the White House repeatedly violated the Constitution, including the, what is that thing again? Oh, yeah, the First Amendment. Court hearing on whether that'll happen, scheduled for October 20th. The federal agencies made the admission about the keywords in signed stipulations filed in federal court last week in a case called Faker versus Trump. That's been ongoing since last spring. And finally, it's a crypto winter in midsummer. Midnight, that's a company, Midnight, has a token, crypto token called Knight, staged a sharp recovery after crashing to an all-time low following an exploit earlier this week. The token bounced back from its low, partly. The hack was a case of the Mondays, according to the head of Midnight. Bridge hacks, so-called, have been one of crypto's most persistent and costly attack vectors for years. Billions of dollars have been drained through cross-chain bridge exploits. Maybe Don Jr. knows something about that. And Allbridge, the company behind stablecoin bridge Allbridge, Allbridge Core, said it has paused the protocol as a precaution after a security incident that reportedly saw $1.65 million drained last Sunday. Allbridge Core is experiencing a security incident, it said in a post on X. We have paused the protocol as a precaution. Nice alliteration there. While we investigate if you have liquidity in affected pools, please withdraw now. Unquote. The exploit is at least the sixth attack targeting a cross-chain bridge. Since May, bridges are attractive targets for attackers because they often hold large pools of funds that back bridged assets on the destination blockchain. Oh, yes, it is a crypto winter.

Ladies and gentlemen, that's going to conclude this edition of the show. The program returns next week at the same time over these same radio stations. Radio? Yeah. And at the time of your choice, on the audio device of your choice. 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A tip of the show, chapeau to the San Diego and Hawaii desks. Thanks, as always, to Pam Halstead and to Thomas Walsh at WWNO New Orleans for their help with today's broadcast. 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

0: The show comes to you from Century of Progress Productions and originates through the facilities of WWNO New Orleans. It is, come on, say it with me now, the flagship station of the Change is Easy radio network. 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

0: Good afternoon, Rochester. Welcome to the world of rock voices with Tamara McDuff and tag along Timothy Matice.
1: Hello, folks. How are we doing today?
0: See, I got your name right. I got everything right. It's a good day today.
1: Right off the bat.
0: Yeah.
1: I think it's because we got good vibrations.
0: We do got good vibrations. You know, I should have played that song too.
1: You know what? We're going to have to talk to the producer about
0: that. Yeah, I know, right?
1: You're dropping the ball.
0: I know. There's so many things, so many songs that we could have played with today's guest.
1: Absolutely.
0: Because it's all about energy. And I had a good energy day today. Did you?
1: I did, actually.
0: Really?
1: Yeah, good things happened today. I got a lot done in a short amount of time.
0: Get out. You were productive?
1: I was very productive, and I was done early.
0: No
1: which
0: way.
1: Which is a rare feat for me, yeah.
0: Yeah, right?
1: Yeah. But, we've had some beautiful days, you know, some sunshine.
0: Yep.
1: You know, the weather's been great, and when the weather's good on successful days, I feel successful.
0: Well, look
1: yeah.
0: at you.
1: Yeah.
0: Look at
1: yeah.
0: you. Well, you know, I don't know. I messed up at work today.
1: No, tell me about it.
0: I know, right? So I had to count all the money from cruise
1: Monet.
0: Night. I was Count de Monet today at work about from cruise night.
1: Uh-huh.
0: You know, so the money's all counted on cruise night and stuff. But then I go in to do the deposit and set the bags up for whatever. So it's always two people. So it's myself and my boss. Now, my boss was sitting at his desk doing what he does. I'm counting the money. I'm using my counter machine. I get all the numbers to kind of to work out the way they're supposed to. I walk 50 feet into my office to actually do the deposit in QuickBooks. One of them is fine, and the other one I cannot get to the number that I got 50 feet behind me.
1: You couldn't balance.
0: I couldn't. I don't know what it was, and I don't even know why I counted it again, but I did. So, and I did it four or five times. I did different piles. I did all this stuff. So then I said, oh, well, and I said, you know what? Tomorrow our real bookkeeper and accountant person is coming in.
1: Mm-hmm.
0: I'm going to just have him go over the numbers with me and
1: right.
0: find out, because I think I know where it is, but I think it's a combination of two things. So we might have to comb back through stuff, but I was just like, oh, well.
1: Yeah. Sometimes that's what you do with life, is that you put off till tomorrow what could have been done successfully today, and tomorrow will be successful.
0: Tomorrow will be successful. Yeah, well, there was a fly in our office, and I'm sure that's what threw me off.
1: I'm sure it is.
0: Yeah, right.
1: Yep.
0: We're going to blame the fly.
1: Sometimes a six is really a nine. We know how that works.
0: Yeah, it wasn't even that, but it's, you know, whatever. So, but that's the biggest tool, one of the biggest tools I have in my toolbox for dealing with energy and disappointment and stuff is that tool called Oh Well.
1: Okay.
0: And you just say, oh, well, and you move on.
1: Yep.
0: Because there's nothing to be done. I got to wait till tomorrow. I had an answer for it. And we'll find it. It's not a big deal. It's
1: yep.
0: off by a lot of money, but I'd like it all to be
1: none of the money became for. Pocket change.
0: None of it
1: so
0: became pocket. Even the $3 in quarters I got. I don't know who's paying in quarters when you come to cruise night over at Damascus Shrine, but please don't.
1: Right.
0: Because you're going to upset the secretary. So, you know, there's that.
1: Well, next week we'll find out
0: right.
1: how this mystery turned out.
0: Oh, my goodness. Great. Now I got a report. Awesome. Well, I want to tell people about the awesome energy that our guest is bringing today. I was very excited when you told me we had Sheila Tillich to come on the show. I was like, really? You got her?
1: We have an international guest.
0: Oh.
1: This isn't just a local person. This is international.
0: International. I missed that part.
1: We are moving up the chain when it comes to...
0: Excellent.
1: Yes, when it comes to guests... We are providing better guests every week.
0: Every week we get somebody better. We just go on, and she's out of this world.
1: Absolutely.
0: You know, there's no doubt about it. So let me tell you guys a little bit about Miss Sheila Tillich. She is an energy healer, a HeartMath certified coach, and integrated energy therapy master instructor who founded the Galactic Ascension Academy. I love that. I love integrated energy therapy. I almost took a class on that once.
1: She probably would have.
0: I've had it done.
2: I trained the masters. I'm a trainer.
0: Oh, okay. Oh, excellent. Wow. Okay. Okay. That would be awesome. But we'll talk about all that later. I'm just excited. Underneath the branding, though, is a real grounded story. She has 41 plus years in recovery, 21 years in healthcare, and a certified hospice palliative caregiver credential. She just launched a new course, Sobriety Through Spirituality. And so, I want to welcome to the show Sheila Tillich.
2: Right, Tammy, thank you so much, and thank you, Tim. Thank you for having me here.
1: You're very welcome.
2: I'm very excited about being here. My own hometown.
0: Yeah. It was. So where are you based? This is your hometown, but he said international. So now are you in Canada?
2: No.
0: Oh.
2: what I do is international.
0: Your business. Yes. You live here, but your business is international.
2: Yes, and my practice is international. Which means what I do internationally around.
0: Okay, yeah. I got you. See, sometimes I never know with him, like, where the information fits in.
2: Well,
1: metaphysically, she's everywhere.
2: I'm everywhere, yes.
0: This is very true, and I can't wait. We're going to talk about your title.
2: Yes.
0: I love that title. All of these things that you work with, they all fit perfectly in this show, because I work a lot with the recovery community. Mm-hmm. And, you know, as everyone knows, or most people know, if you're new to Rock Voices, welcome. I had lost my daughter 8 years ago mm-hmm. to fentanyl, and her birthday, she would have been 30 years old, was Friday. Happy birthday, Emily.
1: Happy birthday.
0: So maybe I might find some Taylor Swift. I don't know. I was a bad mama this year. I didn't say anything about her birthday, but we did go out and celebrate, so she ate well.
2: That's good.
0: So we
2: had, did she tell you what to eat?
0: No.
1: She told her where to go. Salvatore's in Buffalo.
2: Oh, I bet. Yeah. Hey, that's good. That's
0: yeah, good. She did.
2: She did communicate with you.
0: Yeah, she's an advocate against seafood, and every single one of us ordered seafood, so... That was not in honor of her. She would remind me, I'm sure. But I wanted to eat Kraft mac and cheese. That's what she likes.
2: That's nice.
0: Yeah, processed food was her way to go. I don't know. So, but we're going to have that on vacation. That's in a couple weeks.
2: All right, great.
0: So let's dive right in.
2: Okay.
0: Absolutely. Hospice. We just got done dealing with hospice with my dad. So, like, all of these are very pertinent for me. So I'm glad that you're here.
2: Thank you.
0: So you've been in recovery for over 40 years. Let's start there just because that's kind of where our base is.
2: Okay.
0: So what did day one look like? Take us back. Well, just one thing about staying sober that nobody warned you about.
2: Okay. Well, I actually came through Al-Anon.
0: Okay.
2: And I went to Al-Anon drunk.
0: Oh, okay.
2: And it was about my family members.
0: Okay. Right, because it wasn't you.
2: And it took me 8 years later to come through the rooms of AA that am an alcoholic.
0: Okay.
2: Right? So, and I say that justly, but I'm a double winner, which means you work both programs. But that's typical, is because the alcoholisms came from somewhere, and it's usually your childhood.
0: Mm.
2: And it usually has to do with your family situation.
0: Yeah.
2: So my role as a transformational wellness educator, right, is about helping you understand who you are, why you're here, and what's your mission. In other words, why did you come here? And a lot of times, many of us that come from addictive households mm-hmm. and become that type of label, all mm-hmm. right, that's a label, all right, is the upbringing had a lot to do with it, about the environment that you brought up with and how you dealt with the stress, the environment, and the energy that was taught to you. All right. So now, you know, Alcoholics Anonymous has been around for a long time, and it brought Al-Anon through and everything like that. And it's all about, you know, how you live your life and the problems and what happens for it. But it also is about evolution of humanity when you think about that. All right. So where we are right now is an awakening, a big awakening. And when you said in recovery,

0: trainer, I help people bring the focus back to them, recover from whatever stops them from living joy and being happy in their life.
1: Okay.
0: And a lot of times it has to do with people, places, and things. And sometimes you have to move on from people, places, and things. And that's what kind of like what recovery is all about. But you don't ever leave them behind because they're always with you.
1: Right.
0: And it's about love and the energy of love. All right. And then also all the experiences that you've had. So a lot of people don't quite understand that. They're stuck in all the energy that's here right now about how you live life, you know, right and wrong, stay in the box, don't go outside the box. If you do, this is what's going to happen to you. All right. And it's about love or fear. Fear is the biggest thing. And that's what's here right now. It's trying to keep us in fear because the world is changing. But I'd like to bring to your community and your listeners and understand it. It's about transformation and it's about evolving into a better being, human being. And
1: a better
0: society.
1: Version of you, like reaching down for your better version.
0: It's a better version of where we're going in humanity. And it's really about the things that are breaking down that didn't work, you know? Just like alcoholism and stuff didn't work in our lives and it got us to a certain point. Well, that's what's really happening right now with the stress level, everything that we're going through. And when I work with people with stress and trauma, I deal with the physical body without any chemicals. About going with inside and having that peace within. And that's a lot what we do in recovery work.
2: Right.
0: Where we do the 12 steps and we do the meditation and whatever. Well, that came from somewhere.
1: Right.
0: Okay, so we're backing that up, but where did this come from? You know, all the, you know, the, you know, the yogis and all this other stuff. But really, it's about what makes you happy inside.
2: Where's that center? Where's that center?
1: Exactly. I love that.
0: Exactly.
1: Yeah.
0: And it's about being present in the present moment.
1: In present, yes.
0: And you can't be in the present moment when you got all these issues in your tissues, which is the things that keep you hold back. It keeps you in pain, keeps you in fear. And the reason why we drink or trying to fill that empty hole inside with other things, because we can't be present because we're not good enough. We feel we're not good enough. We're not worthy enough. And that really is programmed into you because we're all souls in this meat suit of being human bodies.
1: Yeah, there you go.
0: So just think of yourself, you're human. Okay, you're living a life as a human and life sucks. You know, life right now really sucks. However, we also can see that you have evolved into a new version of yourself. And you have the ability to change the version of your life, but you have to do the work.
1: Yes.
0: Just like in recovery.
1: That's the key.
2: Oh, absolutely.
1: You got to do the work.
0: You have to do the work and or the steps. A lot of people want to go 1 to 12 and then they want to sometimes 13. They want to do 13 stepping, you know? But it's really about understanding you have to follow directions of others that have come before you. That's about sharing the experience, strength, and hope. How do we get here? And what happened to you? And where are you going from here? All right. So it's following just like grade school. First grade, second grade, third grade. You don't go up to graduation.
1: Filling on a foundation.
0: Yeah. It's the foundation.
2: Yeah. I've often told people in my own recovery that they go, well, how did it feel? I mean, what made you go from, you know, being the way you were? I said, well, at one point I just realized I wanted to graduate from fourth grade and go to fifth grade. You know, it was as simple as that. I wanted that next step. I wanted that next challenge. What's in fifth grade?
0: Well, it's good that you didn't want to go from fourth grade to 12th grade. A lot of them want to do that.
1: Yeah, I do.
2: But see, I just kept it simple. You know, I just wanted to keep it simple. I was telling somebody today, somebody I work with in recovery, and their significant other was going to rehab. And they didn't understand, or they were trying to figure out what was that person going to experience? What were they? What was the transformation going to be like? And I says, they're all different, but there's hope if he totally accepts where he's at and starts to listen to alternative other than himself. And I says, and she goes, well, what will good recovery look like in the end? I says, when the two of you are making dinner, he's cutting the mushrooms, you're cutting the tomatoes, and he looks over at the child and sees that the bills are paid, the kid is happy, and you guys are doing something together. He's in that moment He's in that presence and realizes this is what life is.
0: Bingo.

0: Right there.
1: Mm-hmm. Yeah, such joy on my face right now.
2: Yeah.
1: Big smile on my face. Yes,
2: that is great.
0: That's exactly
2: yes.
0: what I told her. And I says, when he can reach that level of zen, then you'll know that he's on the road to recovery.
1: Yes, the zen. I love it. I
0: there
1: love it.
2: Yeah,
0: exactly.
2: Zen.
0: Yeah.
1: Going within.
2: Yes.
0: Yeah.
1: Going within. You, being in the present moment. A lot of people don't know how to do that.
2: Yeah, it's hard. I know when it learned for me, learning how to be present was I was always looking for the next whatever. When I was in college, it was the next party. You know, I had barely gotten into the party I was attending, and I wanted to know where the next one was going to be, you know, and it was just, it was always like that. And then, I don't know, years after that, I actually started doing all this work after my divorce.
1: Of course.
2: And, but it was hard, like living in the moment, you know, it was hard in the beginning, but then I just kind of leaned into it and just accepted it for what it was. Sometimes the universe would send me messages when I was going out too much, and I would start calling around. Hey, what are you doing this weekend? Hey, nothing. Everybody, nobody could play with me. Like, I was down to my D-list friends, right? Like, I was working those lists.
0: You were the last one at the party.
2: I was working on everybody. My parents were busy. My siblings were busy. My A-list, B-list, C-list, D-list. Everybody was busy. And one of my guides said to me, this means you need to be by yourself this weekend.
1: Exactly.
2: You need time to do whatever it is you want to do. Just focus on you and just be in the moment by yourself. If you want to sleep in, sleep in. You want to paint something, paint something. You want to fix something, fix it. And go to the store, whatever it is you want to do. This is your time. You're not supposed to be distracted this weekend with going to the bar and playing darts and euchre and whatever. That's not.
1: I've got a question.
2: Did
1: you know that the universe was saying that to you, or did you figure that out later?
2: No, I knew the universe was saying that to me.
1: So
2: it was
1: always with you. Mm-hmm. It's
0: you're trying to tell the universe to shut up. I want to go play.
2: Yeah. Pretty much. Yeah. I used to tell my mother, I said, Mom, I don't listen to myself. I don't listen to my guides. I don't listen. So it's not just you I don't listen to, Mom. I just want you to know there's a whole bunch of people. You know, and she would just laugh. She goes, you're funny.
1: Yeah. Well, think about it. That's really about, you know, who you are authentically. And a lot of times we didn't learn how to know what was authentic to begin with, because they didn't know how to teach us that.
2: True.
1: You know, so now it's kind of our understanding, you know, that we're all spiritual, or we all kind of know, we all have intuition, and it's not a bad thing anymore,
2: right?
1: And that's really the universe, that's really God.
0: Well, you spent 21 years in the healthcare system, you know, the hospitals, the whole nine yards. What did you see that made you want to take a deeper look
1: into
0: what you're doing now?
1: I've got to kind of like bring it all together is that when I was born hard of hearing.
0: Okay.
1: And because I was hard of hearing, I couldn't hear a lot of humans very well, but it was also in my family. It was genetically. But I could hear and talk to angels. All right. So I've always had a communication with angels. But I was shamed in Catholic schools, you know, and so I hid my abilities. However, I always knew that I was never alone, but my environment, what I grew up with, it was about survival. And it really never came out until I started experiencing my own problems. And of course, I was blaming everybody else. As I said, I went to Al-Anon drunk. But it was really why I was drunk is because I was an emotional drinker. I didn't drink every day, but I was a binge drinker.
2: Me too.
1: And it was always about emotions and holidays and, you know, woe is me and bad Christmases and those triggers from my childhood. So I got sober because of the work in Al-Anon, that I did not want my children to go through what I went through. So it was a process of how this all came about. And it's a very much a spiritual process, and I knew it was. And so I've always had the angel connection, but I've always had the connection that I had intuition and I knew things. I didn't know how I knew them, but I knew them. And so one thing led to another. Now, about the healthcare is that I always wanted to be a nurse midwife.
0: Oh, okay.
1: But when I was 15, my father died from lung cancer, and he was only 48 years old. his body was ravaged. Mm-hmm. And he really wasn't lung cancer. It was alcoholism, cirrhosis, and heart disease, high blood pressure, and you name it, he had it. But he also was a welder, and he was a World War II vet. All right, so we have a lot of history that goes into that. A lot of people die, don't even know that they're alcoholic. All right, so alcoholic is just one thing, symptom of the body. So in healthcare, you know, we're trying to heal people and stuff like that. But I always was interested in birthing. All right, because I didn't know what I didn't know, that that was my purpose as a midwife. That's what I was going to be, and one of my roles now as a galactic midwife, and we can talk about that in a minute, how that came about.
2: Yes.
1: But going back to when my father died, I gave up my dream of being a nurse midwife. And I got married. I was 15 when he died. And then my brother, another brother, killed himself when I was 18 and he was 17. So the trauma started coming. But I always felt that I was never alone. And I knew that the angels were with me and God was with me. So fast forward, I got married right out of high school, started having my kids, and I wasn't happy. And yes, we drank, and that was our relationship. However, I always knew that there was something more. And so through life, raising my children and also taking care of my mother-in-law, who had Parkinson's for 13 years, you know, I just wanted to go into healthcare really bad. And so when I got sober in 1993, I said, I'm going to go back to school. And that's what I did. I went back to school to be a nurse midwife. However, I never finished my degree, my bachelor's degree in actual nursing, because in my third year, I had an accident with my leg. But in nursing school, during those 2.5, 3 years, I learned hospice. But I never became certified until after I left nursing school, because that was all part of my clinical teaching and learning and stuff. So when I stopped nursing school, I was already in recovery, and I really concentrated on those issues in the tissues, meaning my childhood inner child. And I was 3.5 years sober when I went through a program called Matt Talbot Reconciliation Ministries. All right.
0: Okay.
1: And that's it's another 12-step program, but it's about your behaviors, your emotions, and your childhood.
0: Right.
1: And so I actually finished that 2.5 years and can actually facilitate groups. But what it did was help me heal the stuff inside. And it was a long journey from there, but I never actually got into healthcare until about 2000, when I went to school for phlebotomy.
0: Phlebotomy. I think you have a very big connection to learning.
1: Education. That's why I'm
0: education.
1: An educator.
0: Right.
1: I'm an educator. Yeah. A wellness educator.
0: Right. And so as you're learning, you're really enjoying the process of learning.
1: I love it. I can see that.
0: So you're not bouncing, but for a better term, you're bouncing between these things, looking for your happiness within that field.
1: Well, it is. And it's also living who I really am.
2: Yes. Yeah. Well,
1: that's the whole point. We all go say, what am I going to be when I grow up? I still say that, because I never want to grow up, meaning I want to be a student forever. I want to learn, because that's how I evolve to be a better person, but also a better spirit, a better human. So when I come back, you know.
2: Well, when you come back, we're going to take a little break.
0: When we come back.
2: Sorry, not when you come back. I forget who's running the show.
0: Absolutely.
2: So when we come back, we'll talk a little bit about your hospice and palliative care, the end of life, to get us into the top of the hour, and we'll talk about even more stuff. But I can't wait to come back.
1: I can't.
2: So
1: either.
2: 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Here she comes, people, ready or not.

0: Not a fan of jazz music? 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
5: We're back chatting with Doctor. Maybe.
6: Metaphysician.
5: Metaphysician. There you go. Sheila Tillich. And she's our special guest. We've been talking off air about a bunch of stuff. And one of the things that you do, that you've done with some of your work around, is being a hospice and palliative caregiver. And I'm interested in that aspect of what you did only because I just recently went through hospice with my dad, who passed on May 9th. So I just wanted to know, sitting with people, you know, at the end of life, what's the one thing that they've taught you that you bring into everything else that you do?
7: It's all about love. And it's about relationships. And, you know, many times the time of death and the time period before death is so important because that's when so much healing gets done. And, you know, a lot of times you have families where they have so many issues going on between the children, the siblings, and all this other stuff. And, of course, the love of them will wait until the person that never really helped comes in because they're waiting for them. And the ones that took care were very, very upset because, you know, what about me? Chopped liver. But it's really about the reason why we chose that family and the love that we have for the family. And it's very, very healing. And as a healthcare provider and doing hospice work and energy work, there's many roles that I played. You know, because I am also a medium, I can see things, hear things, know things. I can see and I can communicate with a person's soul, even when they're still alive. I can communicate with the people around them who've come for them, which they do. They never pass alone. All right. And I also know the dynamics of what's going on in the room with the family members. But it's also about connecting with the soul. The soul sometimes have so much guilt of leaving. They don't want to leave. Right, is because of their own unfinished business, right? And so I'm communicating with the soul of the person to help them have peace, that it's okay for them to cross over. At the same time, how do they show love to their family and help the family? Because it's always that dynamic. I'm not good enough, and what about my family? I don't want to leave. The fear, so we go back into the fear again of what they've been taught. And how, you know, what's going inside. And a lot of them, if they've been taught, they've always been bad, you know, and this is, I'm guilty, or I did so much bad things, and they have so much guilt that they're afraid to cross over, you know. So there's many dynamics to it. So every case is different, but is what is great, it's always about love. Bring the love in. And it's a very, very beautiful time of healing for the whole family. And remember, you come into each family situation or incarnate into individual families for a reason. And a lot of people don't understand, like the lost sheep, all right? The one that was a black sheep, you never fit in or whatever. But really, it's to help everybody else learn about what they need to learn, what they made the contract to come in to learn. Right? And sometimes that never happens. But it's still part of the soul's journey of experiences as a human, as we call it, about this meat suit,
5: right?
7: And then about our soul evolving. And it's really about our soul never dies. Our physical body does, but our soul doesn't.
8: Do you believe that our soul's present came from a past? Like it's today it's here. Yesterday, or it could have been 100 years ago. Same soul passing through,
7: absolutely.
8: And then it's on the way to somewhere else.
7: And that's something. I am actually incarnated as my great-great-grandmother, Bridget Doyle, from Ireland.
8: Okay.
7: And I have
8: County Cork?
7: Huh?
8: County Cork?
7: No, she actually, Galloway?
8: Galloway, okay.
7: Galloway, all right. But my brother, who was an archivist, we have the whole history in Ireland and also Scotland. But I'm going to get back to Bridget, because Bridget, I always knew that I was named after her, Sheila Bridget.
8: Okay.
7: Dixon.
8: Okay.
7: Tillich. Okay. So, and my daughter's named, her middle name is Bridget too.
8: Okay.
7: And it's about the heritage, the Celtic and you know, the class and what it was back in the 1800s. You know, and so I always had visions of that. But yes, we do come back, and we do come back in the same families at different roles.
8: Okay.
7: Different roles. And we've had many, many lifetimes with our family members. All right. So just to let you know, there sometimes you change. And also, you know, a lot of people, because this energy is changing so much, you know, my soul flame, you know, my twin mate and all this other stuff. Yes and yes and no. Because it's about you living in the same timeline or time zone, all right, century or whatever, and you come back to finish unfinished business. A lot of people talk about karma. But it's, think about it as your soul to learn things. So when you die in this family, you know, all your loved ones that are around you, there's a reason why you came into that family, all right? And even though you might not have been able to have resolution of certain things in this family, you want to come back again. So sometimes you incarnate to the same family. And that's why a lot of people recognize, especially in their grandchildren, they recognize, they know that. And it's either their parents or the grandparents that came back in the young soul. All right. And that's true. I mean, I can give you evidence of all that, but that's not what this is all about.
5: Right.
7: This
5: right.
7: is all about understanding that we never die. And love is the most important thing. And my being able to talk with souls that hasn't crossed over yet and are still here is a very special thing that I can do. And I love doing it. And I have many stories about that. But it really started with my own family members when my father died.
8: Okay.
7: And my anger towards my father for many years. And it was never able to get to resolved until I got to a point where I could understand it. First of all, heal myself first.
5: Yeah.
8: Right.
7: And then I can forgive him. And that was the recovery part, you know, of all that stuff, the inner child stuff. But a lot of people think, well, it's, you know, why don't you just heal right now? Why don't you, you know, you're always depressed.
5: You can't
7: or
5: do
7: anxiety.
5: That.
7: No. And there's many reasons why. There's many layers. And that's our life. All right, it's the things that we've experienced and the things that was stuck inside us that we never let go. We bury it. You know, I'm moving on. I'm not going to think about that anymore. Well, guess what? You get triggered. Things come back and the pain comes back. And you know, where the hell did that come from?
5: Right.
7: I thought I dealt with that.
8: Yeah.
7: That's the energy.
8: I remember there was an old episode of MASH back in the day. I used to love MASH.
7: Oh.
8: And Hawkeye had this thing where all of a sudden he was getting hives, he was breaking out, he was sneezing, and he didn't understand why. Something had triggered him. And what had happened was he went out in a boat with somebody else, and there was an old musty blanket in that boat. And it triggered a memory of when he was tossed overboard and told to swim, and he almost drowned.
7: Another lifetime.
8: Yeah.
5: Okay.
8: Well, it was, he was like 7 or 8, and he was reliving it. He had forgotten all about it.
5: Oh, so it was his lifetime.
8: So it was
5: when he was younger, when he was a child.
8: So they had a character, Sidney. He was the shrink on the show.
5: Yep.
8: And he would come and diagnose it, and he had him hypnotized, and he went back. And he was able to recover all those memories. The thing was, it was the trigger that sometimes we don't even know what trauma we're carrying around. Sometimes we bury things so deep that sometimes it takes another trauma to reveal that first trauma.
7: Exactly.
8: To bring that out.
7: And another one of my roles is recovery metaphysician. Recovery from the stuff that's hidden.
8: Mm-hmm.
7: That you don't, just like what you just talked about.
8: Yeah.
7: You don't know why that trigger came up, but it's hiding something else.
8: It was one of those episodes, you know, it was a comedy. But yeah. It was one of those episodes that made me go, hmm. You know, and this is like 1975. I'm 12, 13. For some reason, I was invested in that episode to where I can remember it vividly.
5: That show had a lot of those underlying lessons, mm-hmm. or whatever you want to call them,
7: a lot of them did.
5: Messages and things like that. But then there was comedy around it, and like for my family, everything is comedy. Like my dad dying was a whole comedic thing. Like we would be in his room and we would laugh about all this stuff that he was saying or doing, and you know, and he would lead the charge about being, you know, being funny and, yeah. and laughing. He was like, I don't want you guys to be stuck. I'm good. I'm very good. I'm happy with my decision. I'm sorry to leave you. I'm sorry to, you know, where I'm not going to be able to see Jocelyn grow up or Declan or Kyrie or any of the kids. But you know what? I lived a good long life. I loved all of you. I love all of you. And don't stay in the grief and in the cry. Don't be upset. Like, remember all the good things, all the laughter we had and, you know, and everything else. And so, like, he was a funeral director, and he hated easels, the flowers on the easels. Mm-hmm. He's like, don't ever. So when I worked with him as a funeral director, and I was doing funerals and stuff with him, we'd set up an easel. He's like, do not, at my funeral, when it's my time, do not want them. So I told him, Dad, I'm getting you 3 easel pieces, right? Because we're going to the florist today. 3 easels, right? And one from each of us. And he's like, I will haunt you. So like we go back and forth, and you know, the nurses would come in, and sometimes they wouldn't. I got written up by the chaplain at Rochester General because she didn't understand my humor with Emily and one of her friends. And I said, you know, Emily's going to die on her own terms, just like she did everything else. You can't tell Emily nothing. You're not going to be able to tell her when to die. You're mm-hmm. not going to, nothing. It'll be when Emily wants to go. And we kind of cracked a joke about it. So I got her medical records, and I'm reading through, and it's just a lot of test results. Until I got to this one page, and it said, Mom doesn't understand. I was like, what? I go, I got written up. I had texted my friend who's a therapist and, you know, everybody. And I'm like, I got written up on Emily's bedside. And she's like, well, that's a judgment. She never should have put that in the record. And she goes, but she doesn't know that you've been around death your whole entire life. Yeah. She doesn't know the humor that your family, you guys laugh at everything that's morbid. Like,
8: should have
5: it's
8: gotten
5: not
8: a hold of her evaluation. You write up a little something about her.
5: Oh, there you go. Yeah, so she, you know, but it was just funny. But yeah, we laugh at all the inopportune times and morbid times. And, you know, my dad, when my mother had to go on oxygen, full oxygen, my dad told her that he was very good, and he measured from their bedroom all the way to the laundry room so that she could still do laundry.
8: That the cord was long enough.
5: My mom shot daggers at him, right?
7: Absolutely.
5: But that's the kind of humor. And then we all kept stepping on her cord, you know, and people are like, it's not time yet, Tam. You got to move. that's just how my family dealt with it. You know, we just would lighten the load a little bit for everybody. And we all did come together. We were all there for my dad. We're all there for my mom, too. But we're all there for my dad. We all took turns going in, and everybody made sure he was taken care of. And
7: yeah. There's so much to it.
5: There is a lot.
7: And there's some family that never have dealt with death, and they, you know, they just traumatized because they don't know.
5: Yes.
7: And then there's people like me and you and mm-hmm. other people that have, and they, you know, when they hear stories like, well, you shouldn't act like that, you know, type thing. It's like, well, that's part of the dynamics of the relationship. So it's the loving thing to do.
5: Yeah,
7: it really is.
5: Yeah.
8: Well, you know, life, if you look at it, life is a coin, and the other side is death. It's always there.
5: Hey, that's good.
8: It is always there.
5: That is true.
8: If you're going to spend time in life, you know, sometimes you'll spend that coin quick and you're gone. And sometimes you hang on to that old dirty penny because it's got your birth date on it.
5: I
8: have a 62D.
5: Really?
8: Oh, I keep that forever. It's on the spot. And so that's how I'm going to live a long time.
5: There you go, because you're keeping the penny there.
8: Yeah, but I tell people all the time, like, you know, my daughter just went through, her dog passed away. She had it for 10 years and predates her her son. And she was very, very despondent because it happened suddenly.
5: Sure.
8: And she thought she had a couple more years with this dog. I says, well, look, life is like a coin. You know, you had that coin for 10 years, but on the other side is the end, is the death.
7: Yeah.
8: You know, and it's the same part of the coin.
7: Yeah. My grandson, his birthday was July 11th, and his great-grandfather died on his birthday, and it really upset him. He was very close to him.
8: Oh, yeah, yeah,
7: and
8: yeah.
7: I was able to share with him, talk to him. I was like, oh, my goodness, what a beautiful gift that he loved you so much. And that was the day of your mm-hmm. being born. It wasn't the day of his birth, but it was the same date.
8: Right, right.
7: And
8: right.
7: It was like, what an honor to turn it around. And now he thinks differently about
8: yeah.
7: it. I mean, there's so many things.
5: Yeah, my son, his great-grandfather, my grandfather, passed on his one-year birthday.
7: Yeah.
5: He made it to see all of, he didn't see them, but mm-hmm. he made it to be a part of all of Ben's firsts.
7: Yes.
5: Basically,
7: yeah.
5: The only thing he didn't get to see, and then he was there for it because he would have been with us in spirit, was to see Ben take his first steps.
7: And but has Ben said anything about him?
5: No.
7: How old is Ben?
5: Ben right now is 33.
7: All right. Well, maybe. You might ask him that sometime. You probably say, why would you say that? But subconsciously, he might have a dream about it. And He might.
5: I mean, he was
8: an insight. Like, why all of a sudden do I want sarsaparilla?
5: Or Crown Royal, because that's what my grandfather used to drink.
8: Yeah, now that so, would be, you know, interesting.
5: Yeah. All of a sudden, I want to go into funeral service. Mom. I don't understand.
8: Well, listen, we're talking about grandparents and everything, and on your bio here, it says you're a galactic grandmother.
7: Oh, yes, I am.
8: If I were to call in, and I didn't know anything about what this mm-hmm. is, what who am I listening to? What's a galactic grandmother? Can you tell us in plain English what the heck that is?
7: It is a person that lives in wisdom, and she's gone through a lot of experiences.
8: Okay.
7: And a grandmother's loving.
5: Mm-hmm.
7: And about sharing love and experiencing. She's not the one that's going to punish you and stuff like that.
8: She's going to give you candy on the
7: side.
8: Oh, don't
7: tell
8: your mother.
7: Yeah. I you know, with my grandkids, I always told my kids I'm going to, you know, put my feet up on the table and I give them their kids as much candy as possible, and I'm going to walk out the door and I'm going to chuckle, you know, and I did. I have. So I am a grandmother. I actually have I have 8 grandchildren. I have 1 great-grandchild.
5: Oh.
7: But I love that title is because being a galactic grandmother is more about the angels,
8: mm-hmm.
7: about my helpers that are with me and have been with me the whole time, as I said, the angels, but also my great-great-grandmother, Bridget Doyle. All right, I always knew that she was around me. I didn't understand why. Now I understand why, with the actual lifetimes before and the connection with the energy mm-hmm. and the family connection. But life is beautiful, and as a grandmother, it brings through wisdom of who I really am. Now, when we go back to the midwife, all right, what through my own development, you know, through spiritual and the actual hospice situation, but also healthcare, and where I was used in many, many capacities, and I also had the holistic side that I was learning about and healing my own physical body
8: mm-hmm.
7: from different things. That's how I merged the two together. And then in 2017, I left mainstream healthcare and just continued my holistic practice that I already had and went back and got a degree in metaphysics and became an ordained minister mm-hmm. in metaphysics, which is about energy.
8: Okay, so describe a ceremony as a physician in that field as a...
7: What type of ceremony?
8: Yeah.
7: Okay. A lot of different things. A ceremony, what do you mean? To heal?
8: Yeah.
7: Or a ceremony
8: yeah.
7: of meditation?
8: Well, someone comes to you in that capacity and says, I need your guidance.
7: Okay. So that's... We would start talking about their life. What's going on in their life? What are they unhappy with?
8: Okay.
7: Because it's all about things that need to change. All right?
8: Mm-hmm.
7: And metaphysics is just the energy above you can't see. It's the energy. And people don't realize that what is happening here on planet Earth is things are changing. All right. You know, we see it the last 2 years and things that are being disclosed and coming out. And a lot of it is about, you know, the ETs and stuff like that. Mm-hmm. Well, it's about our heritage. Where do we come from as souls? Mm-hmm. All right. Our evolution as souls. And, you know, we come from our parents and they came from their parents. And there's actual generational lines, you know. And that also confirms about my great-great-grandmother. But let's think about it. Where did you get the color of your eyes and stuff like that? But it's way beyond that. Why do you think the way that you think? Mm-hmm. Why do you feel certain things and other people don't? Mm-hmm. All right? And why do things upset you and it doesn't hurt the other person?
5: Right.
7: And so a lot of people, you know, when they learn about the mental stuff and psychology, they talk about birth order. Birth order. What does birth order have to do with it? Or they talk about astrology. All right. Mm-hmm. What does astrology has to do with it? Well, it has a lot to do with it. And when a person comes to me, it's all individualized because I do so much. But it's really about what do they need? What's the real question they want? A lot of people say, well, I want to talk, you know, I want to talk to my grandparents. I want to talk about it. I say, okay, let's talk about that. Well, you know, I just feel so bad. And I, you know, and it really comes up with a guilt that they have or something they couldn't finish. So it's really about stuff that they want answers to. And the key is that you have the answer inside. The answer is already there because that's the love they have inside. Mm-hmm. So when you sit with somebody, I'm spitting all over.
5: That's all right. Just get real close to the mic.
7: Okay.
5: There you go.
7: When I'm talking or communicating with somebody, I can feel their energy and you can feel my energy. Mm-hmm. And just like you can tell whether I'm good, but also we know each other too.
5: Right.
7: But,
5: yeah.
7: That's another thing. But also when you think about everything you've experienced in your life, you know, the intuition, things that you've known, you don't know how you know it, but you know it. You're not comfortable, or you don't like the way somebody talks to you, and it's because it brings a trigger into you, something that's happened to you before, but also you don't feel respected, you don't feel heard, right? Mm-hmm. So when somebody comes to me, it's like they have a situation. And a lot of times it's referral, and many of my clients are in healthcare and law enforcement.
5: Hmm.
8: Oh, okay.
7: It's because we wear the biggest mask.
5: Yep.
7: The mask meaning we have to keep the mask on and play our roles, whether it's ego, whether it's what we do, is because of all the trauma that we see.
5: Yes.
7: All right. And when we take that mask off and we go home to our family, we don't have enough energy left. And we don't treat them the same way. And just like we say, would I ever, you know, talk to my friend the way I talk to my spouse or whatever? You know, so you really got to take a look at your relationships. What's going on?
5: Yeah.
7: So when somebody comes to me and wants help, it's like, what do you need? And there's a lot of things they need. They might think, well, I need you to fix my husband because this is what's going on, right? Mm-hmm. Well, first of all, you pick that relationship, and two sickies don't make a welly, you know?
8: Yeah.
7: So, and they always say that the Al-Anon or the codependent is sicker than the alcoholic, and you're absolutely right about that one.
8: Yeah,
7: you know?
8: Right.
7: It's because you get in that so that you can take care of somebody. And why do you want to take care of somebody? Well, because I want to help people, you know? It's like, well, how about your relationship with your family? Oh, no, you know?
5: Yeah.
7: And so it kind of shows you get into the profession you did to help, but really you need to heal yourself first. So when people come to me, it's many, many different ways they come to me. My key is to help when they come into my energy, I will know because I can feel their energy and I can see and feel and know things. I've got the medical background, but I've got the holistic background, the energy background of knowing what they need. I know when somebody has an addiction, might not be alcohol addiction, might be food addiction, right? And they're doing that so they don't have to be seen or liked. And so
5: you
7: got
5: to get up to the.
7: It's a way that they cover up. So it's about what do you need individually? And the post-traumatic stress is big, big.
8: Mm-hmm. Right.
7: Right. And also my father was a World War II vet and I lived through that. But it wasn't until I was ready to understand it when I got into recovery and longer, I understood who he really was and what he went through with all the trauma in war, trying to survive, but also the environment, the time period back World War II, World War I, and during that time.
8: Mm-hmm.
7: And it was totally different than it is now.
8: Oh, absolutely.
7: All right.
8: Yeah.
7: So think of the trauma, and we all go through trauma, different types of trauma, and it's there. And so when somebody wants help, it's like, especially in recovery, you know, because that's my forte. That's my forte. But people don't really understand the labels that are out there, and it keeps people in shame, so they don't, especially the men. Sorry, Tim, I have to tell you, it's the men.
5: It is the men.
7: Woman knows there's a problem, you know, but the men, I know it's always you're the problem. And it's like, well, wait a minute, it's both of us the problem. Mm-hmm. And it's about, you know, being authentic with one another and coming from love and having that moment like you talked about.
8: Yeah.
7: The moments where you can sit and be in peace with the family. And you've got all you need right in front of you.
8: Yeah.
7: That's happiness.
8: Yeah.
7: And that's what, when you start to recover and open up, you start to see the happiness. Or I want what they have, and I want to go to any length to get it, but I don't want to do that, you know? It's like, okay, you have to take action.
8: Mm-hmm.
7: You, and I call it the three P's. Priority. You have to make yourself a priority, okay? And then you have to look at the perspective. How are you perceiving things? How are you looking at things, all right? And then you have to go with your power. You have power with inside. But a lot of people aren't taught that. They're taught about, this one can fix you. Go to that one and they can fix you. They have all the answers.
8: There's the pill, there's the doctor.
7: Exactly.
8: Yep.
7: And that's another reason why I left mainstream healthcare.
8: Mm-hmm.
7: All right. And also, I was actually getting kicked out. But that's another story.
8: Okay.
7: Because I was too old.
8: Oh.
7: See, I never went to nursing school until I was almost 40. And I was older.
8: Mm-hmm.
7: And I worked in the phlebotomy department for many years. But I was recruited. This is all God stuff.
8: Mm-hmm.
7: Recruited by the nursing department to come and work on the IV team, the top phlebotomist in the actual hospital.
8: Mm-hmm.
7: But I taught residents and doctors and nurses how to draw blood for clinical analysis.
8: Oh, okay.
7: Okay. At the same time, I was already doing metaphysical work on the side. I finally was able to have a divorce and got out and started going to mediumship schools and learning about my spirituality. I wasn't afraid anymore.
8: Mm-hmm.
7: But I still had to take those layers off to do it.
8: Okay.
5: Mm.
7: Okay. And recovery was the actual catalyst. All right. When I seen my children look at me, and I didn't drink every day, but I knew for them to have a shot, I needed to do something. And that's what got me into recovery with my children.
5: Wow.
7: And even though it caused a lot of pain,
5: yeah,
7: and there's been a lot of pain since, now we're starting to see the fruits of the labor. It's starting to come.
8: Mm-hmm.
7: It's taken that long. And it's all about this time now. You know, when we had COVID 5 years ago, that showed everything.
8: Yeah. Yeah, well, I'll tell
7: things
8: you.
7: Things really changed, and there's a reason why.
8: A lot of people were forced to live with, under the same roof, the same rules, the same time that they hadn't, you know. Our modern society is all about everybody's going this way, that way. You know, how many.
7: They had to stop and smell the roses. They had to look at their life.
8: Yeah. I always.
5: We've got to go for top of the hour, so we got to stop and take a break. But when we come back, so save your question.
8: Get the question.
5: And we will continue our conversation with Sheila Tillich when we get back.
7: All right. Thank you.

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2: Hello, everybody. It's Joe Brocato. 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I tune into Rock Voices on Rochester Free Radio. Oh, yeah.
3: And we are back. So we are going to do something a little different. We've been talking about a lot of heavy things here on Rock Voices, like we typically do. And we've thrown some curveballs in there, and we've been laughing at different, you know, things. Like one of the things, I'll tell you a quick story about my dad. So my dad was, you know, he's dying. He's in his last 2 weeks or whatever. But he was doing good. Some days were good, and some days his hallucinations from Parkinson's were really bad and whatever. But it kept going back and forth and back and forth and back and forth. And that is exhausting when you're caring for a family and you're watching this last journey. It's just exhausting.
4: I know. Been there,
3: and so half the time, so I was kind of half joking when I said to him, I go, Dad, you got to make a decision. Are you staying or are you going? What are you doing?
4: Yeah, yeah.
3: And a couple of days later, he passed away. So I was like, great.
5: Kicked him out the door.
3: Now my brothers are like, thanks, Tam. You know? You killed Dad. But no, like I said, you know, even coming up with that quip about you have to make a decision, that's how my family operates. Like, and the nurses are like, don't ask him that. And I'm like, dude,
4: if I didn't,
3: and my dad had that thought, but he couldn't express it. And so I had that thought and I didn't. I go, my dad would be very disappointed in me. And so would my grandfather, because I was classically trained in all of this BS. And so if I don't act on it, I'm doing them a disservice. Like, this is just how our family is, you know, because before we began the process, and my dad was in the hospital for the 15 millionth time, and my brother Chad and I are eating in the cafeteria. I said, Chad, how about we go to Dad's house and take post-it notes and put our names on all the stuff we want? Chad's like, I think it's a little premature. But it really wasn't, because a couple weeks later, that's when he decided he was done and he went into palliative care. Like, my dad, we got a text message. Palliative care meeting. I talked to the doctors Tuesday, 9 a.m. I hope you guys can make it.
5: He's the one planning it.
4: That was great that he took the initiative.
3: Oh, yeah. He planned the whole thing. And so I called my brothers. Did Dad? Like, we knew this was where we were headed. I expected a conversation, but then because I forgot who my father was, and my father was David P. Crawford, and he, if anyone could tell God what day he was going to die on, it would be David P. Crawford. And so, because he was like, well, I can't do this because Declan's doing that, and Kyrie's going to be here, and Jocelyn's got a trip, so I want you all to know that if I die and it's around Jocelyn's weekend going away for this concert, you are not to speed up any funeral processes, nothing. So I'm like, does God have the same list of dates you do? Because this is ridiculous. But if anybody could do it, it'll be Dave Crawford. So we are going to, now that we lightened it up a little bit, oh, I already did it. We are going to, I'm going to play something, and we're going to ask you a couple of lightning questions. Ooh, okay. We're going to do like a lightning round of nonsense questions.
4: I love lightning. That was what I taught this weekend. Dope.

0: I love that I got to kiss myself. I'm so pretty. And we're all very pretty here. So, okay. So, first question. What is a galactic grandmother's guilty pleasure?
1: Eating popcorn like last night. I ate the whole bowl.
0: Oh.
1: With lots of butter and Parmesan cheese.
0: Oh, look at that. I love
1: that. Was
0: popcorn.
1: My supper.
2: Grandma went gourmet.
0: Yeah, oh. Right? Parmesan cheese.
1: I came up with that one quick, didn't I?
0: That was good. Good.
2: Oh, man. Yeah. What's on your playlist, music-wise?
1: Meditation, tuning forks. A tuning fork meditation that I just found.
2: Really?
1: Mm-hmm.
2: Okay, so no Taylor Swift, I take
1: it. I have a hard time listening. No Taylor Swift at all. She doesn't float my boat at all. No, I have a hard time with words and songs, understanding them. Because of my hard of hearing. Oh. So I like music. I like the beat. I love the flow. You know, so.
2: Gregorian chants, maybe?
1: Yes.
0: I was just going to mention that.
1: But more than that.
2: Yeah.
1: That's kind of old energy. That's the old stuff. But I do that too.
2: Right. Okay.
1: Uh-huh. That's the old.
0: Enya.
1: You know.
0: Yeah. Do you like listen to Enya?
1: Yeah, years ago.
0: Okay. But you don't listen to her now?
1: No.
0: No? Okay. All right.
1: No,
0: what about Bon Jovi?
1: That was years ago. I do when I'm in my exercise class at the community center.
0: Oh, there you go.
1: We get our oldies going. Oh, absolutely.
0: Oldies and Bon Jovi. Wow.
1: Oh.
0: Now we are dating ourselves now.
1: Journey and
0: I'm an 80s girl, so I don't like to be called. We're not old.
1: Well, I'm the 60s and 70s girl.
0: Well, there you go. I love that music, though. I love that music, though. You know, Santana.
1: Oh, yeah.
0: Witchy Woman.
1: Oh.
0: Yeah.
1: And Donna Summers.
0: Yeah.
1: And Tina Turner.
0: Yes.
1: And, you know, and
0: you're
1: Cher,
0: simply the best.
1: Oh, yeah.
0: So what's your favorite kind of candy?
1: Chocolate mint chip. Chocolate mint. Anything with chocolate and mint in it.
2: Mm.
1: Is that
0: anything with chocolate and mint in it?
1: Anything.
2: York peppermint patty.
1: Oh, yeah.
0: Right. Oh, look at her. Oh, yeah.
2: I saw the quiver lift.
1: Oh, and also, I like the mint ones with the almonds in it.
0: Oh.
1: If you can find it with almonds, yeah.
0: Wow. Okay. I'll have to look for those. And then, so like the Andes candies?
1: Oh, yeah.
0: Like you get at Olive Garden?
1: Oh, yeah. But I like the peppermint patty better.
0: You like the York peppermint?
1: Because they
0: where
1: got
0: you can
1: more.
0: Feel a cool breeze blowing through your hair.
1: Absolutely.
0: Yeah. I love that.
2: Oh, my goodness.
0: So one last question.
1: Uh-oh. Yes.
0: So you do all these things. You do Reiki, you do heart math, you do integrated energy therapy, unity field healing. But for someone who's never tried any of it,
1: mm-hmm.
0: which one do you tell them to start with?
1: IET, integrated IET? Energy therapy.
0: And why?
1: Because it's higher quantum energy that's here now.
0: Oh.
1: And I teach the actual Reiki masters how to do the quantum energy, which is a step above Reiki.
0: Okay.
1: And so Reiki is about the chakras.
0: Uh-huh.
1: Integrated energy therapy is about the DNA cellular structure of the body.
0: Oh.
1: It's more the physical body and the emotional, mental, and spiritual body. And then unity field healing is a step above integrated energy therapy.
0: Oh, okay.
1: So
0: IET is the foundation.
1: Yes.
0: First step, right?
1: Yes.
0: The first step, laying that foundation for your healing, and then going into the unity field.
1: Healing. Yeah.
0: And then what do you do?
1: Well, when I do a session, an actual session, is I combined all of them. The Star Mothers come in, the Galactic Star Mothers, which we were talking about, being the Galactic Grandmother. And that's the higher frequency of
0: channeling. My mother probably thinks she's a Star Mother.
1: She probably was at one time. But
0: she might have been. I don't know.
1: But Star Mother is just the wisdom.
0: Yes,
1: right?
0: It's the
1: wisdom.
0: Yeah.
1: But it's also your soul, why are you here, all right? But I'm a Galactic Grandmother midwife. Midwife meaning I help you reawaken, remember who you really are.
0: And remember who you are.
1: Okay?
0: I like that. Now, can you, see, I told you that was a lightning round. That was pretty fast, huh? Because now I'm back. So do you, like, I wanted to, like, I'm probably going to call you for an appointment, but like, I'm also doing therapy. So like Western therapy, EMDR and all of that.
1: Okay, so
0: I am
1: a counselor. I am a minister. I do all that.
0: So will those work well together?
1: They work very well. And that's the reason why I do it, is because I was in therapy for many years and I just wanted a tool. Give me a tool.
0: Yeah, give me a tool. Because I'm thinking like the IET would be great to work with the EMDR that I'm doing with her.
1: Okay. IET, Integrated Energy Therapy, is about EMDR throughout the whole body.
0: Yes.
1: Okay. EMDR is about the trauma that's stored in the hypothalamus.
0: Okay.
1: All right. Same as post-traumatic stress.
0: Okay.
1: All right. Yep. So it's about energy that's stored in the brain,
0: mm-hmm.
1: behind the pineal gland, in the actual pituitary gland. IET is about different areas, cellular structure of your body, not the chakras. Mm-hmm. We're talking about the meridians,
0: right.
1: just like acupuncture. It's yep. like acupuncture without the needles.
0: Right.
1: And it's loving. It's mm-hmm. with angels. All right. And angels are the quantum energy of God.
0: Mm-hmm. Mm-hmm.
1: And it is also about connecting the energy that's here now scientifically with the energy of the earth, Mother Gaia. When you, shaman, I'm a shaman. All right.
0: Nice.
1: In other words, about the elements, I understand. Mm-hmm. I worship them. I love being in soil. I love being in nature. It makes me happy. All right. So that is the grounding part

0: Oh, is that? I thought she was correcting me.
1: I'm sorry. No, no.
0: That's okay. You can correct me.
1: And
0: care.
1: Also, part of my astrology, being a Libra, okay. is the air is my sign.
0: Is
1: my
0: the air sign. Also.
1: But the air is my connection to the quantum field.
0: Okay.
1: Above you. All okay. right? So it's all about science. Mm-hmm. It's all about the electromagnetic field of your body, how you operate as a soul, but also what's going on right now. All the nervous system is just going, whoa.
0: Yeah, no kidding. Yeah.
1: And that's because the actual frequency of the earth is changing. That's the scientific stuff. That's what I teach. That's what I love. And that's what IET is all about.
0: Excellent.
1: It's about getting into the cellular structure of the layers of the blockages, the negative stuff that's been stored inside the layers, all right? Different. I'm going to explain. Reiki is about the chakras, the energy wheels of your body, and your breathing, how you bring mm-hmm. the flow of energy through, all right? And that's what most people know.
0: Right.
1: But that's more of universal energy coming down, life force energy coming down, the chi, prana, mm-hmm. all right? Mm-hmm. We're talking about quantum energy, which connects the frequency of the earth, the elements, the food you eat, the water you drink, and all that stuff that comes into play.
0: Mm-hmm.
1: What is happening scientifically is that there's actually a 36-year time period of change of the earth. Mm. It's a wobble. It's called a wobble. And the Native Americans have known about it since the beginning of time.
0: Mm-hmm.
1: So 2012 was the halfway point. So this change started in 1987, but the actual clock didn't start until 94, and it goes 36 years to 2030.
0: Hmm.
1: The halfway point is 2012, the Mayan calendar, which many people know about. But there's a lot more to the Mayan calendar. It has to do with the magnetic field of the galactic and the help that is here and the changes that are happening to our cellular structure.
2: Hmm. Due to
1: our
2: the
1: nervous
2: wobble?
1: System, to the wobble. Mm-hmm. It's because of the wobble. It's all scientific.
2: Mm-hmm. Mm-hmm.
1: Right?
2: Yep.
1: And so integrated energy therapy is about the meridians in the body,
0: mm-hmm.
1: and about things that are stuck, whether it's guilt, shame,
2: mm-hmm.
1: Resentment, anger, betrayal, heartache, the pain
0: yeah.
1: in your heart, stress and trauma, you know, where distress and powerlessness, and mostly the fear. And they're situated in the body a certain place on purpose. But it's also, it's like the whack-a-mole effect.
2: Mm-hmm.
0: Right.
1: You might have the guilt, and it causes the fear. The guilt is the top of the body, the thing that you came in with, and the things you experienced first when you were first in childhood,
0: mm-hmm.
1: right? Well, it's placed upon you, along with everything else. But also, it causes the fear why you don't take the steps to change.
0: Oh, see, I need a session for sure.
1: Yeah, you do.
0: We are definitely going to be talking offline.
1: And what I suggest, and the reason why I suggest three sessions in a row, and it's 2 to 3 weeks in between,
0: okay.
1: is because each time you come, you take another top layer off of blockage.
0: Mm-hmm.
1: And what the angels do, that's God, it takes the negative away and automatically replaces it with balance, a positive. So Reiki, what it does is you go into the chakras, the practitioner puts their hands over it. They don't touch, but they put mm-hmm. their hands over.
0: Mm-hmm.
1: IET is touching.
0: Yeah.
1: But I don't, because I'm international, I don't touch. I go through the air,
0: mm-hmm.
1: the
0: right.
1: cosmic consciousness field of the magnetic field that's open now, and be able to do it that way. It's about the intention. Energy can't be destroyed.
0: Right.
2: And just transforms.
0: Exactly. It just transforms into something
1: and
0: else, yeah.
1: It was actually quantified and also verified that energy is consciousness and consciousness is energy.
2: Mm-hmm.
1: And it has to do with 9/11, and it has to do with the Heart Math Institute,
0: mm.
1: which I am a heart math practitioner,
0: mm-hmm.
1: right? So it's about how you deal with stress and trauma.
0: Right.
1: How does your nervous system deal with it? All right. So when people have different things in their life, like I originally was diagnosed with fibromyalgia when I was in nursing school.
0: Mm.
1: All right. And I actually healed myself from that over 20 years. And it was verified in 2014 that I did not have it anymore. And I knew I didn't. My doctor knew I didn't, too. But it was because of all the trauma that was going on at the hospital and politics and stuff like
0: sure.
1: that.
0: Sure.
1: So there's many reasons why, but what I'm trying to express and so you see the difference is Reiki is about the body knowing what to heal, and slowly it's a passive energy.
0: Mm-hmm.
1: It goes, all right? IET is active.

0: where the energy from the practitioner who's attuned to that frequency goes in, and your DNA remembers because you are a soul. All right? And the energy is open now so that when I'm bringing the energy up, it's coming from the power in the earth as you, as a human, walking on the electromagnetic field.
1: All right?
0: And then it's also your heart, the love that you have inside your heart, and it's connected with all the stuff that's happened in the past that's stuck. And so integrated energy therapy, when you go, each session takes another layer off. It doesn't come back, that layer, but there's many layers.
1: Right.
0: And so each session opens up your DNA to remember and say, okay, I get it. And in between those sessions, you start to see the way that you talk to people. You see, and they might see the changes in you before you do. But the key is that your DNA starts to awaken.
1: Okay.
0: You start to remember. Mm-hmm. And then each time is a different layer and a different layer.
1: Mm-hmm.
0: Now, because I also do unity field healing on top of that, and I also Reiki master, do all that, you can't stop the energy from coming through. It's there.
1: Right, all right?
0: And that's what makes the difference in actual practitioners.
1: Sure.
0: All right. And so the Star Mothers, because I channel, and that came, and it was actually finally I understood it in 2020, but I always knew that they were the Star Mothers, the angels, but it came through and they verified that they were the ones.
1: Mm-hmm.
0: And now they channel through me the whole time.
1: Nice.
0: All right? So when I talk and I educate, all right, and that's what's happening right now. All right, so I'm actually channeling, and I'm talking to both of your souls at the same time.
1: Wow.
0: And that's how you can feel it, all right? So when the Star Mothers come in, they open it, and then we bring in everybody that needs to come in, all your loved ones that are here waiting to help you, all right, your dad, everybody, because you just go to another frequency. You don't ever die.
1: Yes.
0: And that's the mediumship, all right? And those are the stories I have with my own family members, and I've shared them many times on my own podcasts and stuff like that, but I share my stories. Now, IET is also a learned actual modality that you can learn to do yourself. Mm-hmm. And that's the tools I give you.
1: Yay!
0: And that's why you know, I went through therapy for many years, and that's how I got so strong that I did. But then I said, okay, now I got to do something different. And that's when I had to step into the spiritual part.
1: Yes.
0: AA brought me to it, and I said, okay, let's now what? And they said, well, what step are you on? You know, I said, well, I've gone through. And they said, no, you got to go back to step one. It's like, don't you, you know, it's about carrying the message.
2: Mm-hmm.
0: All right. So you start to get healed, and it's not that you won't ever be an alcoholic anymore, but that's a whole other story. It is about changing the reasons why you drink. Why did you drink?
2: Yeah.
0: All right. And what was it doing? Filling that empty hole inside and helping you survive. Now there's another way of surviving. I want a new relationship. I want to do different. I don't want to hurt people anymore.
1: That's
0: I don't
1: want to
0: feel like crap anymore.
1: Just wanting different.
0: Exactly.
1: Is the key. Yeah.
0: And so energy, quantum energy medicine helps you go inside and heal from the inside out.
1: Mm-hmm.
0: It's not about anything on the outside healing you. It's inside. You go inside and bring it out. And as you heal, your vibration field changes.
1: Mm-hmm.
0: That's what heart math is about. Learning how to build resilience against stress and trauma so that when you're in a stressful situation, you start preparing yourself before so that your nervous system doesn't go all over the place, the fight and flight.
2: Mm-hmm.
0: Okay?
2: Yeah.
0: Mm-hmm. So that's how we can understand that.
2: Yep.
0: When I do a session, you know, I counsel. I always talk to my people before. And my sessions aren't just an hour and you're out the door type thing. Mm-hmm. It's at least an hour and a half to 2 hours. And I mentor people. So they work. A lot of people work with me for like 6 months to a year, or just 3 months, all right, or three times. But they also stay in contact with me too, and I'm always there. All right, that's the whole key.
1: Yeah,
0: you're never alone. It's just like an AA.
2: Yeah, yeah. You always first things they give you in AA is a list of contacts
0: and sponsors.
2: And if you're lucky and you get somebody who actually uses them, that's the person who's most likely to recover.
1: Oh, yes. Yeah, you know, can tell.
2: He's
0: exactly.
2: Using the tools immediately. And then one of the tools
0: Lifeline.
2: Is the phone. Yeah.
0: Lifeline.
2: It's a phone. It's a phone number. It's a contact with another person. And hopefully they have one of those aha moments. Now, an aha moment is a lot like what she's talking about, is that at some point you have this trauma, you have this issue, you have something that's blocking you. you need to use a different toolbox than what you've been using. She provides that toolbox. It's a whole different thing. You have to rewire the brain on a physical level to get to that spiritual level to where you can see something new, that there's something positive beyond what the blockage is.
1: Right.
2: And sometimes it takes a while. But what happens is sometimes when that release happens and you get that aha moment, like almost a literal explosion in your brain.
1: Yes.
2: That's happened to me twice within my own recovery. So I know exactly what you're talking about. The wordage that you're using is very deep.
0: Mm-hmm. But, it is deep.
2: But I could break it down by, you listen to somebody who's got hope. Mm-hmm. If you listen to somebody who has hope that there's something better tomorrow. It may not be, you may not feel it today, but tomorrow, tomorrow will be different.
1: Absolutely.
2: If you keep working it one step at a time. It's like I was saying, you know, you got to find that aha moment. It'll happen organically. You can't force it. You just, there's that, it's almost like the toilet that's all stuffed up and you're just flying away with that plunger and you're just going at it. And you know it's not working right now, but at least you're doing something. And then suddenly you have that aha moment and it's all gone.
1: Exactly. Yes. You know? It's true. You have to trust the process. And you have to understand it's a journey. But with me, I get impatient sometimes, right? But I do know, because I've done this work for a while, as long as I'm moving forward,
0: exactly,
1: right, and as long as I'm getting something positive out of it, I also know that naturally I will step into different modalities when I am ready for it. When the student is ready, the teacher will appear. Mm-hmm. You know, and so like I'm doing, you know, my therapy, and I'm doing EMDR, which was recommended by a therapist friend of mine. And it's working, and I love it, and I love my therapist, you know, but I also know that there's some really deep-rooted stuff that IET can help me with, right? And so that's why I asked, would it be beneficial to kind of do both? I've been doing the therapy for
0: a
1: couple of months.
0: A lot of people.
1: But, you know, then, you know, so I think, you know, it's not going to hurt.
0: It's combination.
1: Right. And so they're each doing different things.
0: It's just like if somebody has a medicine that they need to take.
1: Mm-hmm.
0: All right. And they said, well, you shouldn't take that medicine, whatever. It's like, well, I need it. You need both.
1: Yeah.
0: And very sometimes true. You can get off that medicine, but you still need both.
1: You still have to. Yeah.
0: And it's healthcare is wonderful. Good and bad. But it's wonderful.
1: Yeah.
0: You know,
1: it has
0: for
1: its
0: what
1: moments,
0: you need it for.
1: For sure.
0: And
1: for
0: that's
1: sure.
0: why I say, well, when somebody comes to see me, it's like, you know, they say, well, this and this and this, and it's like, okay, so let's get the toolbox out, which he was talking about. What can I use to help you? And when, the aha moment.
1: So I have a toolbox that I actually have in my line of sight, so that I always remember that I have the tools that I need, that I am equipped to deal with anything. And inside, it's little representations of the tools, like a little notebook for journaling and a little tile that says limitless and, you know, a mirror to remember to reflect well and, you know, and things like that, that the tools that I learned through CORE with Life Results and just through my own journey and working with different people, that's all in there. And so it's just, it's the physical manifestation of the idea that I have what I need.
2: Mm-hmm.
1: You know, now I just have to remember to like open it and use it. But, you know, it's there. I'm like, I see it.
2: I got an off the beat question here. Maybe you might be able to answer, since we're talking metaphysics and we're talking souls. And what was your definition of an old soul?
1: I love that.
2: I was always told that I had an old soul from the time I was young, because I read a lot when I was young. I got books that was way beyond what I should have been reading. Why? You know?
0: Okay, so I talked about going into certain families for a reason. Your soul knew. They made the contract. A lot of people call it contract, but I call it about your soul knowing and growing and wanting to learn.
2: Mm-hmm.
0: All right? An old soul is somebody that has been through many incarnations and have learned all this stuff and come back from lifetime to lifetime to learn new things.
2: Mm-hmm.
0: A lot of people say, well, when am I going to start learning? Stop learning. It's like you don't ever. You know,
2: yeah.
0: Or in this lifetime until you die, and then you get to come back and do it over again.
2: Mm-hmm.
0: A lot of people say, no way am I going to do that.
2: Yeah.
0: No way. Well, guess what? You are.
2: Yeah.
0: And that's the remembrance as an old soul. And then there's also a lot of the young ones that are here right now. A lot of them are the ones that have died very quickly, like during COVID and whatever. A lot of people say, how come? Because they were needed to come back to help humanity. What's going on right now?
2: Okay.
0: But you are an old soul. Okay. Yes, I already knew that.
2: Yeah.
0: And it's like the connection, like, you know, all right? But yeah. Also, think of the serendipity and the synchronicity stuff that happened to you. And it wasn't until you had that moment, aha moment, when it finally, not yet, hasn't happened yet. It's like, whoa, not in this lifetime.
2: Yeah.
0: It happened another lifetime. Yeah. Okay, I better, you know. I made this contract because I don't want, I lived it already. I've already done that.
2: Yeah.
0: And now I have a choice to change things, and I can really make a difference with my soul.
2: It was like, yeah, that is the answer. That's what I've been looking for. I didn't even know the question, but I definitely knew that I had the answer.
0: Well, same
2: at that
0: with
2: moment.
0: Me. Yeah. I mean, I got so much shaft from my family for being an Al-Anon and AA, you know, and it's like, you know, the other ones, you never drank that much, but they were compared, and that's why I was in, I was so much in denial for 20 years, 20 years, I didn't grieve my brother's death for 20 years before I finally dealt with that pain.
2: Yeah.
1: Yeah.
0: You know, because I was like, no, I know what an alcoholic is. That's not me. Mm-hmm. I don't beat my kids and I don't treat them like
2: that. Yeah, I'm not under a bridge clutching a brown paper
0: bag.
2: Oh,
0: yeah. I'm functional.
2: That's exactly what I thought. I can't possibly be an alcoholic. I'm not them. But it wasn't until I started to, you know, compare myself with, I was sitting in the same seats as those I was comparing myself to.
0: Exactly.
2: I was like, whoa, wait a minute.
0: That was the spiritual part that I knew. God brought me somebody to see me. Mm-hmm. She was me. She was a spitting image of me. But it also was serendipity, where we knew each other many years before in Las Vegas. Mm-hmm. And then we ended up in the same church. And there was a big connection there.
2: Yeah.
0: And there's a whole story about that. But the thing was that, you know, those are the aha moments. Mm-hmm. Okay, I got to listen to this.
1: Yeah.
0: Got to listen to this. And it is about, nobody can take those experiences away from you.
2: Right.
0: And that's where your old soul shines, is because you've done this before, and now you can redo it in a way that's really going to make a difference, that you don't have to live that anymore.
2: Yeah. People tell me all the time that, how do you know this? Like, it always seems like I know an answer to something, or I know how to talk to somebody. I've never had any training in therapy or anything like that, but...
0: Okay, so that's the linear that you have to get education to do this.
2: Yeah. So, I mean, but...
0: The box. Stay inside the box.
2: Where does that come from? Where does... You know, you say that it's come from maybe a past life or something like that, that we've lived that experience. So, somewhere in that past experience, the soul must have left at some point. Where is the soul reside? Where do you believe within...
0: It's inside your heart.
2: Heart?
0: It's inside your frequency all around you.
2: Mm-hmm.
0: All right, it's everywhere.
2: Yeah.
0: It's just, it's a nature.
1: It's at the Bon Jovi concert.
0: Oh, yeah. No, Journey. Journey.
1: Oh. I was just at Journey in Buffalo.
0: Oh, Journey.
1: Well, that was a great question about where does the soul reside, you know. And
0: everywhere.
1: And there's, you know, and I think, too, sometimes I would beat myself up around Emily, even with my dad. I'm like, I haven't cried for them. I mean, I did for Emily at different times, but I think I had this understanding that, like, now I see my dad is at peace, right? And I want him to have joy. Emily was in pain for so long from, she had leg issues and stuff. And so now she's at peace and she's at joy and she's handing out cakes and confetti to everybody who comes into heaven. She is now the welcoming committee, right? And so I just kind of, that's just like kind of sort of happened to me. And I beat myself up about that. You know, I'm not a good mom because I'm not sitting in the corner crying. And people are like, but you're not like that. You made a choice when she died. You could have chosen to do that, but you chose to keep her legacy going and to teach people that it's okay to reach out and remove the shame around recovery and addiction and things like that, and do the things that you're doing and bring back that human factor to the addiction world, where people still think that they're just things, right? That they don't remember that they are somebody's son, daughter, mom, dad, grandfather, aunt, uncle, sister, whatever, right? They don't realize that. And so Emily is line leader. And I did it around coffee, which she did not like, but Mama drinks lots of coffee. So, you know,
0: it's the intention.
1: Yeah.
0: It's the intention. And the soul is one inside. We are one with the divine light, mm-hmm. the creator,
1: right.
0: whatever you want to call it.
1: Right.
0: All right. And that's why they call it the great I am, you know, all the different cultures.
1: And cultures,
0: they have the same
1: yep.
0: name, and you know, Emmanuel, the great one, and all mm-hmm. this stuff. It's about the oneness of the soul, and the soul never dies.
1: Mm.
0: All right. And that's what stays.
1: Yeah, and carrying on the legacy of my grandfather and my father, you know, and just always doing the next right thing.
0: Exactly.
1: So that's...
0: And sometimes we don't know what the next right thing is.
1: True. And you just have to do the best you can with what you've got, with the information that you have.
0: And you make mistakes, and that's how you learn and you change. And so mistakes are the biggest lessons you can make.
1: Oh, yeah. Oh, good.
2: Oh,
1: absolutely. Because I'm learning a lot then.
0: Oh, well, that's where you can start forgiving yourself and understanding.
1: Yeah.
0: And then that's how, with my own story, all right, I had to forgive myself first. And then I was allowed to let my father and the ones that I didn't want in.
1: Yes.
0: And now they're closer to me in spirit than ever they were before.
1: Yes, I've had that experience.
0: And also, they talk to me all the time. A lot of people say, how? Well, you know. So, go to get coffee, you know, my sister and my brother would be fighting over which coffee cup, whether it's his coffee cup or the ones that she gave me, you know.
1: Right.
0: I say, okay, you guys decide outside. I'm going to get my coffee pot, my coffee cup. But it's funny because they're always there.
1: Yeah.
0: And really, they always there. It's really your soul always there.
1: Mm-hmm.
0: It's like, it's your intuition.
1: Mm-hmm. Yeah.
0: It's your knowing. That's your soul.
1: You know, you...
0: Right? And you get... Just like, I'm going to go down this road this time. I don't know why. And all of a sudden, you realize you would have been in an accident. Well, that's your soul talking to you.
1: Yeah.
0: That's your angels, your guides, whoever you want to call it.
1: Yeah, whatever you want to say. Yeah. I remember when I was little, I used to think that I was an angel. I was like, yeah, Mary is my mother too, and Jesus is my brother, and you know, and I would just, because I was in Sunday school like all the time. And then when I was a little bit older, I was looking through my grandmother's stuff at her house, and I came across this book about guardian angels, and I'm like, oh look, I'm never gonna be alone. I have a friend forever, and I've always since then been attracted to angels and angel stories and, you know, and things like that. But I'm like, yeah, I was an angel, and I, you know, all my friends are angels, and I would pretend like I was head up, so I'd be like in heaven, and I would be doing all these things on one end, and then I would be living down here, and my mother would always be like, you have quite the imagination there, little girl.
0: Okay, so have you ever thought that maybe during your dreams that you were up in heaven, you were flying around, you were doing
1: probably.
0: That?
1: Probably.
0: All right. And so she said you had quite an imagination, okay? So she didn't know that was a child talking about who they really were.
1: See, Mom, I told you I was an angel.
0: Exactly. And for me, the shame when I told the nuns that I could see the angels, they said you can have a guardian angel, but you cannot talk to angels. And it's like, and then I was chastised, all right,
1: yep.
0: because, and they didn't know I couldn't hear, and I was right. chastised, and there's a lot of things.
1: There's
0: that
1: a
0: happened.
1: Lot of go. And with my aunt, my family grew up Catholic, right? We didn't, but my family did, and so, you know, my aunt would always tell me, well, and I'm like, why would I go through Saint Peter, for example, if I want to talk to the Virgin Mother, why don't I just go to her? And my aunt's like, you can't do that. You have to call on the saints, and they will intercede on your behalf. And I'm like, yeah, I'm marching right up to the front of the line. Like, I'm just gonna go, because that's what I do down here. I very in the music business with working with Bruce. Mm-hmm. I didn't have to work with A&R guys at the base level, because I was talking to the vice president of A&R and the vice presidents of the labels and the decision makers and, you know, and things like that. So I don't understand why.
2: Well, it's like, you know, press one to speak with customer service. Press two if you want to go right to the source.
1: Right, exactly, right. I like it.
0: Give me the source right now.
2: I want to go right to human. Thank you very much.
0: That's the insight.
2: Yeah.
0: Present moment.
2: Present moment where you think that your soul is talking to you, or you're in channeled something. I had something so weird when I had just gotten married, and this was a moment that for some reason still resonates with me, but it always feels like it's something spiritual. But when I first got married, my wife and I lived in an apartment above my grandparents. My grandparents, Paul and Fran. And Paul, my grandfather Paul, he's from down in Louisiana. He had a sixth grade education, ended up at Haloid Xerox. And he was basically a glorified janitor, but he fixed a lot of stuff.
0: Jack of all trades.
2: Yeah, he was a jack of all trades.
0: That's what they did.
2: And so we lived above them. And I always loved my grandfather. He was down to earth. He was funny. He could cook. He could clean. He could do everything, right? But the one thing, I came home from work one day, and for some reason I stopped in my tracks because I saw him relaxing, totally relaxing. Now, I'm just married. I'm trying, I'm working mega hours. My life is busy. I got a new wife. We're making plans. And I'm going a million miles an hour. He's sitting on the porch with three fingers of Carlo Rossi. He's got a white owl. He's got the newspaper. He's in a rocking chair. And he's totally content.
0: Mm-hmm.
2: And I stopped in my tracks and said, that's what I want.
0: Mm-hmm.
2: I wanted to see contentment. Mm-hmm. I mean, it wasn't just relaxing. It wasn't about the drink or the cigar or the I could just sense that he was in total contentment.
1: He was content, yeah.
2: And I wanted that. How did that stop me? What made me stop and realize that moment?
0: Because you knew. But also you seen through him.
2: Mm-hmm.
0: All right, he was a hardworking guy or whatever, but also he was human.
2: Yeah.
0: All right, but a lot of times you didn't see human, but it also gave you the permission to be human. It also gave you the gift that he gave you to see.
2: To see that. That was the thing. It was like, there's no sign.
0: It's aha.
2: It was an aha.
1: Because that was when you realized that's what you wanted.
2: And from that point on, it was like, I just wanted, not to be, I'm not lazy or anything.
1: No,
2: don't get me wrong.
1: Nobody said that.
2: No. What I'm saying is that to have that moment, when your work is done, because some people don't know how to relax.
0: Yeah. I did last night with popcorn.
1: There you go.
2: Well, see, and that dovetails in. What makes you totally content with as much as you've got going on? And we read your bio, and you sound like that you sleep 1 hour a day.
0: Sometimes I'm doing work when I'm asleep, mm-hmm. too.
2: Because you're always thinking, your brain is always running and everything. But when you turn it off, how can you turn it off with everything, the energy flowing, the talking with the angels and everything? When does that stop and Sheila can just breathe?
0: That's when you turn all the music off, mm-hmm. you turn everything off and just sit in the present moment. Yeah. And I do that every morning when I get up. This is my routine. I get up, put my coffee on, I go pee, I go outside, and mm-hmm. I connect with Mother Gaia. And then I come in and I do some meditations before I start anything.
2: Yeah.
0: That's how I connect with nothing on. And that's the key. It's the noise and everything that's in the background that gets your nervous system and everything that stops you from going within to find the power that you have inside.
2: Yeah.
0: It's profound. And there's so much to it. So many layers.
1: Mm-hmm.
0: So many layers.
1: There are.
0: You know? And I just, this weekend, I had a class. With my workshops, I do three classes in a row, different levels, and it's really important because you start to learn about yourself, but the bonding that goes on and the high that comes with it.
1: Yes.
0: It's just natural, and it keeps you floating.
1: It does.
0: It keeps you floating. It really does.
1: It does. I've seen it when we do like the core weekends, we call it core, through Life Results. And some of those classes really gel and some of them not so much.
0: Yeah.
1: But you can all see, and especially when we do the intensive, right? And we have 5 days, you get strangers in a room for 5 days. Again, those classes can gel in some kind of sort of, but it's surface and whatever. But everybody walks out of there with a completely different outlook. you did connect on some level with everybody in the room. And in 3 or 4 days, we turned a whole room full of strangers into friends, or opened up the door for friendship if they choose to nurture it, you know, outside of the class. It's amazing to see that kind of energy because they come in, everybody kind of wants to be here, but not really want to be here, you know, whatever, right? And then at the end, they're ramped up and ready to go. They're going to kick butt and take names in their own lives and do what they were meant to do. And they have their toolbox and they have, it's really, I love doing that work because I love seeing those people come to life and make that connection with themselves.
0: Exactly.
1: It's very cool.
0: Exactly.
1: It's very cool. Now, we're getting ready to have to say goodbye. We have a few more minutes, but, you know, yeah. What's his name? George Flavaris is coming in, and he started on July 25th, I believe, 2016 was his first show here on Rochester Free Radio. So congratulations, George.
2: Wow.
1: He's coming in for Theme On is his show, and each week he has a new theme. I don't know what it is. 1 week it'll be Bon Jovi, I'm sure. I doubt it, but maybe.
0: Nice.
1: But I wanted to ask you before we forget, how can people reach out and connect with you? Where can they find you and connect with you or book a service if they want to?
0: Exactly. The first thing I would say is go to my website, SheilaTillich.com, and then book a clarity call or discovery call. So besides working individually, I work with companies.
1: I work
0: with people. All right. And it's all about re-educating or educating wellness, which you can do. All right. There's many, many different ways to do it. But do a clarity call. It's a complimentary 30 minutes. You know, what's going on?
1: Yeah.
0: What can I help you? And then I'll send you the link with my prices and sessions. And I have all different packages. You know, I'm not just a once and done deal. You know, a lot of people think, you know, shopping and all that other stuff. You know, I'm going to go and I'm going to take this and I'm going to go over here and it doesn't fly with me. It's about people that are really serious about being happy inside and really doing the work, being committed, because I'm committed to them and they're committed to me. And
1: right.
0: That's the whole key. And there's so many people around the world that are in this situation right now, and they look for people like me, and that's where the serendipity comes in.
2: Yeah.
0: People connect, and you know, story upon story, you know. And I am international, and I'm a mentor to many military, many healthcare, you know, all over the world. And it's about the change that is happening right now, and it begins with you first. Individually, I actually physically live in Fairport, New York. I do sessions within my home. I do classes in my home because I like to be intimate, into me see. And the relationships that you build with other people that do this work, and also referrals, and they see your life change. And so they want to give it to other people.
1: Mm-hmm.
0: And other people say, who did you go to? And so it's all through referral.
1: Mm-hmm.
0: Okay, most of it. Of course, I have the marketing and all that other stuff,
1: too. Of course.
0: But I also have a community of people that are like-minded. In other words, the ones that are more open to this consciousness, what's going on right now.
1: Mm-hmm.
0: And it's called the Galactic Ascension Academy. And that's where my sobriety through spirituality is, that class.
1: Oh, okay.
0: I did that like 4 or 5 years ago.
1: Oh.
0: And it's for anybody to understand. It's like, why am I doing what I'm doing? You know, they just think it's alcohol. No, it's everything in your life. It goes back, and you know, why are you so fearful? Why won't you take the step? Why don't you? You know, I want to change. Why don't you? So it's kind of understanding. It's like it's programmed into us. It's about the things that you learned how to survive. You know, you go to school, you do this.
1: What makes that program, is that program still available to people?
0: Yeah.
1: Okay.
0: Yeah, you can do
1: so
0: that. It's
1: what makes that program different than like the 12 steps through AA?
0: Oh, because it's all individual. It's about yourself.
1: Oh,
0: you look
1: excellent.
0: At yourself. And you can work at your own pace.
1: Oh,
0: right?
1: Okay.
0: But mostly the people that are in the Galactic Ascension Academy membership are there for positive energy, to stay connected with other people. And I have events twice a month. The first Tuesday of the month is where I do online healing. It's all about your own intention, and I bring the energy through, and whatever you need to work on, or if you want to heal something, you know, put the prayer out for somebody else. So when you think of prayer or meditation, I talk about healing, but it's about the energy of your intention. What do you want to heal? And then the third Tuesday of the month, everything is recorded.
1: Okay.
0: Because many of my people are different time zones. All right.
1: Okay.
0: And especially like the soldiers or whatever, it's like, you know, it helps them stay centered because of what they have to go through. It
1: feels
0: like stay connected. And as the Galactic Grandmother, it's about wisdom and also the power that they have, give them help that they don't have otherwise.
1: Yeah.
0: And so the third actual event that we have is about teaching. Learning, you know, I feel one day I feel up, one day I feel down. What is going on here? That's the frequency in the electromagnetic field that is changing your body. And that's more of the higher consciousness stuff that people don't really understand. But they know it's like it's crazy. And this time is wonderful time of change, especially this month coming up.
1: And wow, okay.
0: The Lionsgate portal and all the astrology stuff.
1: Yes, the Lionsgate portal. Yeah, that's very powerful stuff.
0: Yesterday.
1: It started yesterday?
0: It's from the 26th all the way through August 12th.
1: All right. So August 12th is my dad's birthday.
2: Coincidence? I think
1: August
2: not.
1: 9th is my grandfather's birthday.
0: Well, I have classes also. I have my next series, three classes, 3 days in a row, the 7th, 8th, and 9th of August.
1: Oh,
0: and it's
1: okay.
0: Right in the middle of the Lionsgate portal.
1: Oh, wow. So I might have to look into that.
0: Yeah, but it's limited. I only have room for six people.
1: Of course.
0: All right,
1: of
0: so course. I'll let people know. But it's all about, you know, understanding and trying to work on yourself to have more peace. It's an inside job.
1: It is an
0: recovery
1: inside.
0: Is an inside job. Whatever you
1: absolutely.
0: Do, whether you go to classes, the meetings you go to, with the sponsor you have, the friends that you have, people, places, and things.
1: You've got to do the work, and you have to make the connection to yourself.
0: Exactly.
1: Right?
0: Because you're worthy, and you are loved. And a lot of people don't believe that.
1: This is true.
0: And that's why they don't, you know, and the pain that's still inside, you know, and it really goes back to why,
1: yeah.
0: you know.
2: Which is where we started.
1: Right.
2: Sheila, thank you so much. This has been a great
1: segment. And thank you, Tim, for bringing Sheila on.
2: Oh,
1: you know, that was great. He was like, hey, I got a guest, and it's this person. I'm like, really? Oh, my God, how do you know her?
0: Yeah.
1: So
2: serendipity.
0: It is.
1: I was very excited.
2: Yeah.
1: Very, very excited.
0: Yeah, absolutely.
2: So, hopefully we could book you again.
0: Absolutely.
2: At some time.
0: Yeah. Absolutely.
2: Because we love repeat guests because then they come back with new stories.
0: Oh.
2: And I'll bet you have some.
0: Oh, I have lots of them.
2: I'd love to hear the success stories. Go
0: and
2: ahead.
0: I also have a YouTube channel with a lot of my stories on it.
2: Tell us.
0: So it's Sheila B. Tillich, all right, spiritual wellness educator on YouTube.
2: Well, perfect.
0: Right?
2: That's how people like to communicate
0: these
2: days.
0: Exactly. And you'll hear a lot of things. And I've changed over the years because I've gotten better, of course. Yeah. We all do.
2: But your hair still looks fabulous.
0: Oh, don't you love it? And I don't dye it anymore. It's all natural.
2: I noticed that.
0: And I did put makeup on for this. I don't have to, but I normally don't even need to wear it anymore.
1: I get lazy. I don't even wear makeup anymore.
2: I gave it up years ago.
1: Did you give it up years ago?
2: Yeah,
1: well,
2: it was.
1: Those
2: it's getting expensive.
1: Those headphones really bring out the blue in your eyes.
2: Thank you very much.
0: There's a lot of people that didn't like me not dyeing my hair anymore, which my brother was one of them. He says, you look like your sisters. And I says, I am 6 years older than you.
2: Yeah.
0: I don't care. I'm not going to dye it anymore.
1: There you go.
0: I don't want to dye it
1: I can't
0: anymore.
1: Wait till my gray comes in. I wish it would come in a little faster. So we'll see. But thank you very much, Sheila. I want to thank Rochester Free Radio for allowing us to keep doing this. Thank you to the listeners. Thank you to Tim. And
2: see you here next week.
1: Next week, and be good to yourselves and be good to each other.
0: All right. Thank you so much for having me.
1: You're very welcome.
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0: Hey, did you hear about that study? 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I don't know. But guess who's on top of the list? Right here in Rochester, New York. 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
2: 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Well, on July 25th, 2016, I produced my first ever episode of Theme On. The theme was Ohio. And honestly, I'd never been on a radio board before, and I felt like I was flying by the seat of my pants. But we've come a long way since then, and it has been a fun ride. I plan to keep on doing this show for some time. And, you know, you could say that that was the birth of my show. And if you're going to sing a song to my show, well, maybe it'd be a certain song from the self-titled Beatles album, commonly called the White Album. So here is the Beatles with Birthday here on Theme On.

Oh.

And that was the Kinks with Time Will Tell. And before that, we heard the Rolling Stones with Time Is On My Side, but that was maybe not the version you're quite familiar with. That was with the organ intro, with Ian Stewart on the organ there. And we kicked off the show with Birthday by the Beatles. Now, Birthday, Time Is On My Side, Time Will Tell. I think we've got a theme going here. Well, I've actually got two themes going. I am playing my top 10 with an asterisk. Top 10 and beyond is what I called it on the Facebook group, of the top 10 most frequently played musical acts in the first 10 years of Theme-On. And you'll see a thematic element of the song titles as we move along through these frequently played artists. And so we are next going to play a Danny Kirwan Penn song, and he's on lead vocals and guitar here. It's the first song on the second side of the Future Games LP. Here is Sands of Time, here on Theme-On on WRFZ 106.3 FM, Rochester Free Radio.

off of the album Aladdin Sane. That was David Bowie with Time. And that was Mike Garson on the keys there. Really interesting piano work on Time by David Bowie. We also heard from Fleetwood Mac and their song Sands of Time. Now, continuing in the theme of time, we're going to play for you a track off of, in my opinion, one of the best rock albums ever, and, well, probably the best engineered album ever, and that credit goes largely to Alan Parsons, but others certainly were involved in the production and engineering. And I'm speaking, of course, of Dark Side of the Moon, and here is Pink Floyd with Time here on WRFC 106.3 FM, and I'm your host, George Flavaris. 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

Off their album Test for Echo, that is Rush with Dog Ears. And before that, we heard from Pink Floyd and Time. Well, we mark time with years, of course, also days and a number of other measures. But I thought when I was coming up with this theme, this song, this title at least, fit perfectly. And with the 10-year anniversary of Theme On occurring on July 25th, 2026, I decided to go to a track from Physical Graffiti by Led Zeppelin, and here is their song, 10 Years Gone, here on Theme on WRFZ 106.3 FM, Rochester Free Radio.

And that is, of course, Bruce Springsteen and the E Street Band with Glory Days. And Bruce and the E Street Band is a favorite of some people I know, like Fred Stoss and Scott Fibush and Pat Conley, who have all seen Bruce and the band live more times than I have. I'm glad I got to see Bruce, but puts on an awesome show if you still have not caught Bruce and his band. Before that, we heard from U2 and their song Another Day that was recorded around the time of the production of the album Boyle, that was a non-album single. And we heard from Led Zeppelin and their song 10 Years Gone. Well, Led Zeppelin, of course, was from the UK, as well as was a number of the artists earlier in the show. We heard from Rush, of course, from Canada. But we're going to close the show out with, starting with Bruce Springsteen and the Street Band, some American acts. And we're now going to hear the B-side of the single, The Man in Black. Here's Johnny Cash with Little Bit of Yesterday here on WRFZ 106.3 FM.

highway. If tonight was not a crooked trail, if tomorrow wasn't such a long time, then lonesome would mean nothing to you at all. Isn't only if my own true love was waiting, if I could hear her heart softly pounding. Isn't only if she was lying by me.

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And if I could only hear her heart a softly pounding.

0: from the great American songwriter Bob Dylan. That is Tomorrow is a Long Time. And before that, we heard with his friend and sometimes collaborator Johnny Cash with A Little Bit of Yesterday. Well, I have been your host, George Flavaris, and you've been listening to Theme On here on WRFZ 106.3 FM, coming to you from Rochester, New York, and streaming online at rochesterfreeradio.com. If you've listened to the show a long time, you know I've often closed the program with Frank Sinatra, and that's going to be the case today. And here is, an older recording. It was done... performed in studio for his last solo studio album, but here's an older recording from the radio, and here's Frank Sinatra with 100 Years From Today. 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